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1: Father God, in Jesus' name, we lift up our president to you. 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

God's word tells us that all things work together for good to them that love God and are called according to his purpose. And I believe what the enemy has intended for evil or bad in your life, I believe that God can turn it around for good and make a way where there seems to be no way.

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You have not chosen me, but I have chosen you, and ordained you that you should go and bring forth fruit, and that your fruit should remain, that whatsoever you shall ask of the Father in my name, he may give it you. John 15:16.

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Psalm 23 from The Message. You serve me a six-course dinner right in front of my enemies. You revive my drooping head. My cup brims with blessing. Your beauty and love chase after me every day of my life. I'm back home in the house of Yahweh for the rest of my life.

They that wait upon the Lord shall renew their strength. They shall mount up with wings as eagles. They shall run and not be weary. They shall walk and not faint.

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And we have known and believed the love that God hath to us. God is love, and he that dwelleth in love dwelleth in God, and God in him. Herein is our love made perfect, that we may have boldness in the day of judgment, because as he is, so are we in this world. 1 John 4:16 and 17.

For I am persuaded that neither death, nor life, nor angels, nor principalities, nor powers, nor things present, nor things to come, nor height, nor depth, nor any other creature shall be able to separate us from the love of God, which is in Christ Jesus our Lord.

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KNYD, Broken Arrow, Tulsa, Oklahoma. KMSI, Moore, Oklahoma City. WYCS, Yorktown, Hampton, Virginia. KOZO, Branson, Springfield, Missouri. And WOFN, Beach City, Canton, Ohio.

Matthew 8:17. Himself took our infirmities and bare our sicknesses.

Thank you, Wally, and we are very happy to be here tonight at the Ryman Auditorium here in Nashville, Tennessee, singing for a lot of our friends on this very first Friday night in 1951 for the Wally Fowler Monthly All Night Sing. I want you to listen now to a song that we'll soon have on our new record, Thank God I'm in His Care.

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A cripple sets up shop and starts to beg.

The Lord is my rock and my fortress, my deliverer, my God, my strength, the one in whom I trust. Psalms 18:2.

you minister forth, my anointing will flow out from you. Those who believe that and receive that anointing will be healed in their body, financial need will be met, harmony will come to the home. The yoke of bondage will be broken, because it's the anointing that breaks the yoke. I'm David Engels, and this is the Hour of Anointing.

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Love is not jealous. Love does not brag. Love has no arrogant mind. Love does not act with a rudeness, nor insist on the way of its own. Love's not provoked, never harbors a wrong, never gleeful when a wrong is done. Love makes us pray without ceasing, and pour out our lives for a friend. Love makes us reach out and touch hurting people, fulfilling God's dream for man. The love of God bears up under anything, and always glad when God's truth prevails. Love keeps on loving when other things crumble. I thank God that love never fails. Love lets me give to the limit. Love isn't love just in part. Love made me offer Jesus all my devotion and crown him the king of my heart. That's what God's calling on us today. He said, set your affection on things above. And we just got through saying in this song, love made me offer Jesus all my devotion.

0: So we're to offer Jesus, the Father. We're to offer to the Lord our devotion. Chapter 3 of Colossians 3, that is, verse 2, set your affection on things above, not on things on the earth. Because there's been a big change in you. You're not the same old person you used to be. It's a whole new life, a whole new vision, a whole new walk. And the verse 3 says, for ye are dead and your life is hid with Christ in God. That's the position that God wants us to walk in. Dead unto sin, alive unto God. The Lord's telling us something here. Set your affection on things above, not on things on the earth. How do I set my affection? We're going to talk about that. Agreeing with God brings out His very best to us. Agreeing with God's Word and the thing He tells us brings out His very best in us. You know, the psalmist wrote in Psalm 119, verse 128, I esteem thy precepts. In other words, I count your word very, very, very high. The highest that I can count anything, I count your word. In other words, another way of saying it is, I love revelation truth. I esteem thy precepts. See, that's above. God's word comes from God. God's above. And not only that, but He has come to live in our heart. We're setting our affections on the Lord Himself. Also, I want to point to another tremendous statement in Isaiah 1 and 19. And that statement of the Lord is if ye be willing and obedient, ye shall eat the good of the land. So let's just talk about that. If ye be willing and obedient, ye shall eat the good of the land. Verse 18 says, come now, let us reason together, saith the Lord. Or in other words, come and think my way is what God's saying. Just come together with me in my presence and think with me. Though your sins be as scarlet, they shall be as white as snow. So, you know, once you've received Jesus, no longer are your sins as scarlet. They've become as white as snow. In other words, they've disappeared. The Lord has forgotten them. Though they be red like crimson, they shall be as wool, or the color of wool, see, which is, I mean, there will be no identity. If ye be willing and obedient, ye shall eat the good of the land. So if I will be willing to set my affection on the Lord and on things above, if I'll be willing to do that, if I'll be obedient to do that. See, it's one thing to have good intentions, but to never do them. It's one thing for you, you're a man, and you're a husband, and it's one thing for you to have love in your heart for your wife, but she doesn't get much benefit till you say, I love you. And a wife, the same thing goes for you. If your heart is full of love for your husband or for your child or your children, it's great to have it there ready to go, but they don't get the benefit till you say, I sure love you. If you be willing, see, be willing and obedient. See, willing, as I've got it here, and I've got the love of God in my heart, shed abroad in my heart by the Holy Ghost, and I'm willing to express it. But see, obedience is the expression of your love, being obedient to the Lord. If ye be willing and obedient, ye shall eat the good of the land. So we started out talking about set your affection on things above, not on things on the earth. So we're going to turn away from all of the things that have been occupying our time, those things to the left and to the right of us and up ahead and behind and all around, and all the things that you know and I know that we can get and have gotten involved in and that eats up our time. It's not a matter that everything is like it ought to be, but it just takes up our time. And some of the things we couldn't say are bad, they're good. But the Lord said, set your affections up here. This is where I am. Set your affection on things above. Or on things from above. God's from above. Let's set our affection on Him. Now, if I'm willing, I got a heart to love God. If I'm obedient to begin to give Him glory and praise, that means to let some breath pass over my cords, my vocal cords, and begin to say, I love you, Father. I adore you, Father. I magnify you. I give you praise and I give you adoration from my very being. Now, see, I'm setting my affections. See, I'm setting them on things above. I'm going to turn real quick now to Psalm 91. Psalm 91. Moses is the writer of Psalm 91. I think most Bible scholars agree to that. He wrote 90 and 91, and And he got sanctified somewhere between 90 and 91. Because he's talking, he's all involved in the things around about him. In chapter 90 of Psalm 90, he's saying things like, "We are consumed by thine anger, and by thy wrath are we troubled." So he's talking to God, see, in this way. He said, "You've set our iniquities before you." You're looking at our iniquities and our secret sins in the light of your countenance. You're looking at our secret sins. "For all of our days are passed away in thy wrath. We spend our years as a tale that is told." And so he's got his mind on things below. He's looking at things below. And so he comes on around to verse 12, "Teach us to number our days." Verse 13, "Return, O Lord, how long?" Well, God said, "I'll never leave you nor forsake you. I'll always be with you." Verse 14, "Satisfy us early with your mercy." And he finally just keeps on going here. "Make us glad according to the days wherein thou hast afflicted us." I think that's a kind of a bad view of the Lord and the years wherein we have been seen evil. Again, he's still looking around. But now he begins to look up. "Let thy work appear unto thy servants, and let thy glory unto their children. And let the beauty of the Lord our God be upon us." Now we're going the right direction. "And establish thou the work of our hands upon us." Yea, the work of our hands, establish thou it. Now we're into 91. Now we're going. "He that dwelleth in the secret place of the Most High." Where's the Most High? He's up high. So we need to set our affection on things above. "He that dwelleth in the secret place of the Most High shall abide under the shadow of El Shaddai," or the Almighty. How am I going to do that? I'm going to do it with words. Verse 2, I will say of the Lord. What am I going to say? "He is my refuge." I can say directly, "You are my refuge, Father. You are my fortress. You are my God. In you will I trust." What am I doing? I'm setting my affection on things above. That's what I'm doing. I'm going to skip all the way down. There's a bunch of things it says here that God will protect us from because I've set my affection on him. Now, verse 14 says, God speaking, "Because he," Moses, "has set his love upon me." What does that mean? He has set his affection on me. He got to looking up to me. "Because he hath set his love or affection upon me, therefore I will deliver him. I will set him on high because he hath known my name. He will call upon me and I will answer him. I will be with him if he's in trouble. I will deliver him and honor him. With long life will I satisfy him and show him my salvation."
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2: Mark's Gospel, the first chapter, gives us a classic example of a man that had great faith that Jesus could, but did not know whether he would or not. This seems to be a major problem, especially in full gospel circles. The people say, well, I know God's able. Well, the devil knows that. But will he? Now, here's a man in verse 39 says, and he preached in their synagogues throughout all Galilee and cast out devils, demons. There came a leper to him, beseeching him, and kneeling down to him, and saying to him, if thou wilt, thou canst make me clean. Jesus, moved with compassion, put forth his hand, and he touched him. Now, I want you to notice, the whole multitude got healed in many places if they even touched him. Now, he moved with compassion, touched the man, and nothing happened. He's just as leprous as he ever was. Not one bit of power flowed. Nothing happened. Why? Because the man has a question mark. He said, if thou wilt, thou canst make me whole. He knows he can't, doesn't know whether he will or not. He hasn't released his faith. He's waiting for a word. Faith cometh by hearing. See, now he had a reason for that. There was no record of lepers being healed, that Jesus ever healed lepers before this. But we don't have that excuse. So, see, that was a legal doubt for that man. But then Jesus, see, he's already touched him now, and no power flowed. He's just as leprous as he ever was. And then he says, I will, be thou clean. And as soon as he had spoken, immediately the leprosy departed from him, and he was cleansed. What happened? He removed the question mark. If you have one question mark, whether it's God's will for you to be healed or not, it stops the flow of the anointing of God. People that just touched Jesus got healed when he didn't even know they're there. But then he deliberately lays hands on somebody and no power flows. Why? Because they didn't believe. They didn't know whether to believe it or not. See, your faith will always stop at the question mark. But if you remove the question mark, the faith will draw the anointing. See, these people made a demand on the anointing that was upon Jesus for healing. The woman with the issue of blood established her own point of contact. Oral Roberts, I suppose, for us, I know he coined this phrase. Maybe he didn't. Maybe he got it from someone else. But I remember in the 50s and 60s that he would say, touch the back of the seat as a point of contact to release your faith. Why? Because you know instantly when you touch something. See, sometimes people say, well, I know God's going to heal me sometime. Well, when? I don't know. Well, where? I don't know. That'd like me coming into the airport out here, you know, and landing at Midway and calling Rob up and say, Rob, we ought to get together and have lunch. Well, yeah, that'd be good. Well, when? Oh, just anytime. Well, where you want to meet? Oh, just anywhere. Just hang up the phone. How long do you think it'll take us to get together? We hadn't established time nor place. See, a point of contact. That's what the laying on of hands is for, a point of contact, for you to know when to believe you receive your healing. You believe you receive it then. Not necessarily the manifestation of it. Many times it comes instantly. Sometimes it doesn't. See, healing's a process. I remember Oral Roberts telling this story. I heard the tape telling a story about a lady that in Oklahoma, in the 60s on radio and television, he would say, now, I'm going to pray the prayer of faith, lay your hand on the radio. And I'll pray the prayer of faith and God will heal you. Well, this little lady, all crippled up with arthritis, sitting over at the kitchen table, and she heard Brother Roberts say, lay your hand on the radio's point of contact, pray the prayer of faith and God will heal you. He's already started praying. So she gets up, and in her hurry to get to the radio, which was over on the cabinet, she stumbled and fell. She fell up against the refrigerator. She just cried out and said, dear Lord Jesus, let this refrigerator be my point of contact. She reached over and touched the refrigerator. The power of God went through her and healed her. She got up and danced all over the kitchen. Healed by the power of God. Now, you know and I know there's no power in that refrigerator to heal her. If there had been, she'd got healed when she made breakfast. It is a point of contact to release her faith, to know when to believe she received her healing. See, there's a difference in believing you received, whether or not the manifestation comes at that instant or not. That's a time you can point back to 10 days from now and say, I believe I received my healing back then. Like the lady did that said, oh, no, you don't, Satan. Last night, hands were laid on me in the name of Jesus. She pointed back to the time of the point of contact. She established, you see, this woman with the issue of blood established her point of contact. This woman that fell in the floor, she established her point of contact to release her faith. The laying on of hands, I believe, is the method that Jesus used mostly, especially when faith was low, you see, in his own hometown. I believe you can get more people healed by that method, especially in some places, than you can any other way, because it is a tangible contact. And you know when to believe you receive your healing. Hallelujah. In 1973, when I had finished the little booklet, it really wasn't a booklet at that time, it was just a sheet of paper, confession sheet called God's Creative Power Work for You. 2 o'clock in the morning, I'd finished putting that thing together as the Lord had directed me, and I knelt down in my office and prayed. Had my hands raised, and I heard the Spirit of God. It wasn't an audible voice. It said, stand up on your feet. Well, I just stood up. It said, stretch forth your hands. So I stood there and stretched my hands out like this. And it felt like I pressed them against the wall. In fact, it was so obvious till I just opened my eyes to see. But I wasn't standing that close. I didn't think I was. I didn't stand that close to the wall. Then he said, I've laid my hands upon your hands. And then I realized that's what it felt like. It felt like hand against hand, finger against finger. He said, I've anointed your hand for the ministry, the laying on of hands. Now, he said, it'll come to pass after this night. If you'll tell people that I've anointed your hand for the ministry of laying on hands, and if they'll release their faith in the anointing. Now, listen very carefully to what he said. He said, in the anointing, not in me. God is not confirming me. He's confirming his word. He said, if they'll release their faith in that anointing, he said, that anointing at the point of contact, your hands with their body, it'll flow into their body and affect a healing and a cure. And here's the exact words. He said, many of them will be healed instantly, and thank God they have. But he said others over a period of time. Now somebody said, why is that? I don't know. He didn't tell me. But it proves I'm not doing it, because if I was doing it, everybody would get healed instantly. But you see, I just simply did what he said to do. And we have, thank God, we've had people healed instantly. One lady had 5 cancers on her face, raw cancers. Laid hands on her. I didn't feel anything. She didn't feel anything. She did. She didn't say anything about it. 5 days later, she's totally healed. Not a sign. Her face just clear as mine. But then on other occasions, the tangible anointing. You can feel that anointing rush out of you like it did Jesus. I remember on one occasion in a certain city, a lady, when I touched her, it liked to knock me down. It did knock her down. She slid plumb up on the seat. Never experienced anything like it before or after. But it was almost like a faith explosion. But you see, when people believe in the anointing, see, God doesn't confirm people. If you study what Jesus said, he said, go forth and teach all nations, you know, and so on, and lay hands on the sick and they'll recover. He said, they went forth and preached everywhere, the Lord working with, now the King James says with them, the them is added by the translator, work with them and confirm his word with signs following. But see, take the them out. It was added. He worked with and confirmed his word with signs following. God doesn't confirm people. He confirms his word. Amen. When they believe in the anointing. Father, we thank you for your word tonight. As we lay hands on the sick tonight, we fully expect you to confirm your word with signs following. That the anointing of God shall flow. As people believe and release their faith, the power and the anointing of God shall drive out sickness and disease and bring forth healing and health in their bodies. We thank you for it. We praise you for it. We give you glory and honor and praise and thanksgiving for all that shall be done in Jesus' name. If you're here tonight, you'd like to be ministered to by the laying on of hands, just step out. Come up here. We're going to do exactly what the Scripture says to do. Hallelujah. Blessed be God. Thank you, Lord Jesus. Now remember what Jesus said. Jesus said, they shall lay hands on the sick, and they shall recover. Now see, you don't have to have any special anointing to do that. Any believer can do that through faith. James says the prayer of faith shall save the sick and the Lord shall raise them up. There's several ways of receiving healing. But the way the Lord has directed us to minister by the laying on of hands. Sometimes we pray, sometimes we don't. Sometimes people get offended because you didn't pray when you laid hands on me. But Jesus said they shall recover. Now notice he didn't say that you'll have to recover yourself. He said they shall recover. He didn't say I'd have to recover you, and I'm glad he said that because I can't. And if you could recover yourself, you'd already been recovered. But he said they shall recover. That's the words of the Son of God. Don't believe in me tonight. Believe in the words of Jesus and the anointing of God. The same as God anointed Jesus of Nazareth with the Holy Ghost and power, went about doing good and healing all that were oppressed of the devil, Jesus said, even so send I you. So as I lay hands upon you, release your faith in that anointing and receive your healing in the name of Jesus. Ooh, glory to God. Hallelujah. In Jesus' name. In the name of the Lord Jesus Christ of Nazareth. Oof, yeah, there it is. In Jesus' name, from the top of your head to the soles of your feet, in the name of Jesus. God bless you. I do appreciate you joining us for the Concepts of Faith broadcast today. Now, before I leave the broadcast, this is the last day for book offer number 7504. It's entitled Your Spiritual Authority. Now, this book was formerly entitled Authority in Three Worlds. Some of you may have it. But it's a 180-page paperback for $11 plus $4 postage and handling, a total of $15. Now, in this book, we take you through the scriptures from Genesis to Revelation, laying out God's plan and how that God sent His Son Jesus to this planet. He was the Word of God. He had a physical body. God anointed him to destroy the works of the devil. And by the way, did you know that your physical body gives you authority on this planet? God gives the anointing so you can destroy the works of the devil and overcome the world, the flesh, and the devil, the same way that Jesus did on the Mount of Temptation. Jesus said, it is written, it is written, it is written. Every time temptation came, he just quoted what was written in the Word of God. You can overcome the world, the flesh, and the devil the same way by using the Word of God. James said, submit yourself unto God, resist the devil, and he will flee from you. Well, so you submit yourself to the Word of God, you speak the Word of God, you proclaim the Word of God, and the enemy will flee. Now, this book will give you insight. 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
5: I'm sorry to tell you, I'm sad about it, but it isn't done. Because I'm believing and you're hoping, there's no agreement there. Now you see, she gave herself away by what she said. Most folks will give themselves away by what they say. Did you ever notice a lot of times, you know, on radio or TV, some tragedy happens somewhere? Or something, you know, and folks have said, as they were interviewed, I've heard them say a lot of times, well, all we can do now is just hope and pray, or pray and hope. Well, now, that's fine so far, but if they stop there, I know right then they missed it. It will not materialize. No substance will come out of it. You see, Jesus said, what things ever you desire when you pray, hope that you'll receive them and you'll have them. No. Believe that you'll receive them and you'll have them.
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5: Now, you've got a right to believe for a wife, all right, but I tell you, she's going to have something to do with that, too. She may have her eye on old Doodly Dumb instead of you. She looks over there and sees old Doodly Dumb, and she said, well, he's a fine-looking fella. I'm going to claim him. You're claiming her, and she's claiming him. There's no agreement there. The Bible said if two of you agree. Yeah, but I know I'm right. Well, go ahead, dummy. If you can't get her to agree, you ain't right. And if she can't get him to agree, you ain't right. You're going to have to get an agreement. Yeah, but the Lord showed me. I've heard that so much, until I just soon hear a donkey bray at midnight in a tin barn. Yeah, God showed me. You see, in some of these areas, you not only have to have faith, you have to have some sense. Some folks don't have either one of them. Well, listen, let's go on. What do you say? No, I know from experience that so many times, though, folks who have legitimate things to believe God for, things that the Word of God really tells them are theirs, belongs to them, that God actually wants to do for them because He's made provision for them. Now, you see, a lot of times Christians will say, well, if God wants to do it, He'll do it. Well, what if the sinner said, if God wants to save me, He'll save me? See, God doesn't work that way. I don't know why folks think when I got saved, then it's just automatic. If God wants to do it, He'll do it. It doesn't work that way. You see, God makes a provision. God gives you the promise. It's up to you then to believe it. We read the text here, one of without faith it's impossible to believe, to please Him. Without faith it's impossible to please Him. For he that cometh to God must believe that He is, and that He is a rewarder of them that diligently seek Him. And so things that actually belong to them, that's theirs. In praying with people so many times through the years, I've found out, and you can locate people if God doesn't show you supernaturally. It's easy to locate people. Just talk to them a little bit. You'll find out exactly. A lady one time, one of my meetings at the close of the service in a church meeting, she came to me in the morning service. Used it at nighttime. We get away right away. But in the nighttime, daytime, I'd stand around, talk to people, shake hands with them. And so this lady rushed up to me and said, Brother Hagin, I want you to agree with me. Well, I said, what is it you want me to agree on? Well, she said, do I have to tell you? Well, I said, certainly. Now, see, here's another place where we miss it. I said, first of all, how am I going to agree on something I don't even know what I'm agreeing on? You can't do that. That's impossible. So that's one reason it doesn't work a lot of times. And so she said, well, now my husband has a job. I just, you know, I'm a housewife. And actually, he has an adequate salary, but an emergency has arisen. She didn't say what it was. And this coming month, during this next 30 days, we need an extra $100. And I just believe that God's able to meet that need, and well, it's a need. I said, sure He will. I wanted you to agree with me. I said, all right, let's see if I've got it right. Now, you want me to agree that by the next 30 days, within the next 30 days, that your husband and you will have this extra $100 in hand. That's right, that's right. I said, all right. Now then, I said, let's just join hands. And I joined hands with her. I said, now, it's not physical agreement, but this can be a sign. This can be a symbol that we're joining our spirits together to believe. Because with the heart, men believe it, see? See, it's not mental agreement. It's not physical agreement. It's spiritual agreement. And I said, you listen. You just listen to my prayer. Because if I pray and you pray out loud at the same time, I may go one direction, you may go another direction, there's no agreement there. So you listen to my prayer. See if you can agree to it. And if you agree with it, it shall be done. So I closed my eyes and said, Heavenly Father, my sister has come. She and her husband are in need of an extra $100 this week. He makes so much money on his salary, makes a good salary, adequate ordinarily, but emergency has arisen. They need this extra $100. She's come to ask me to agree with her that by the end of this 30 days, they will have the money in hand. So, in the name of Jesus, we claim this $100 within this 30-day period. In Jesus' name, it will come because we agree. Amen. Opened my eyes and looked at her and said, Sister, is it done? Is it done? See, according to the Word of God, it's done. That's what we must believe. She tuned up and began to bawl and said, Brother Hagin, I sure hope so. I hope it is. I said, well, it isn't. I'm sorry to tell you. I'm sad about it. But it isn't done. Because I'm believing and you're hoping. There's no agreement there. Now, you see, she gave herself away by what she said. Most folks will give themselves away by what they say. Did you ever notice a lot of times, you know, on radio or TV, some tragedy happened somewhere or something, you know, and folks have said, as they were interviewed, I've heard them say a lot of times, well, all we can do now is just hope and pray, or pray and hope. Well, now, that's fine so far, but if they stop there, I know right then they missed it. It will not materialize. No substance will come out of it. You see, Jesus said, what things have you desire when you pray? Hope that you'll receive them and you'll have them. No, no, no. Believe that you'll receive them and you'll have them. Jesus said again, in all things. How many things?
6: All.
5: How many?
6: All.
5: And in all things. Everybody say all things.
6: All things.
5: Whatsoever ye shall ask in prayer, believing, ye shall receive. Man, if he had just said hoping, we'd all had it made automatically. Because it's a natural thing to do to hope. That's a natural thing. See? And all things, whatsoever you ask in prayer, hoping, you shall receive. If he'd have just said that, we would have all had it made. But that's not what he said. And all things, whatsoever you ask in prayer, believing, you shall receive. Now, I know from experience, that's the reason you have to keep teaching the same thing over and over and over and over and over and over and over and over and over again. Same thing. Now, I tell this story quite frequently. During World War II, travel was restricted. I was pastor part of the time, then I was evangelist part of the time. As a pastor, you see, gasoline was rationed. And as a pastor, you could get what they called a C book. You got more stamps, more coupons to buy gas. But the government didn't recognize evangelists, so they didn't give you any. You just had an A book. It didn't last long. But pastors were necessary, you see, evangelists wasn't. The Bible speaks of evangelists just as much as it speaks of pastors, doesn't it? And they're an important ministry gift, praise God. But anyway, the government didn't recognize them. So, you see, when I quit pastoring, I had to surrender my C book. But nonetheless, while I was pastoring, because travel, like I said, was restricted, three of we churches got together and we called the same evangelist. It helped him, you see. Actually, he rode a bus to get there, to the first place. And then when he had finished preaching where it was, the other pastor went and got him, brought him to his church. When he finished the meeting there, I went and got him because we pastors, like I said, had a C book. And I went and got him and brought him to my church. Now, my church to the furthest church was 35 miles away. Another church then was 10 miles back toward me. In other words, 10 miles from the other town, 25 miles from me. Well, we didn't go a lot, but one time while he was at the first church, 35 miles away, one night we went, my wife and I and several from our church. We just went that one night. We would have gone visit other time. Now you don't mind driving 35 miles because you'd get gasoline, but you know you couldn't then during the war. So we went and visited that meeting. Well, of course, the pastor called me on the platform, you know, and then the same night, people from this other church that he's going to, 10 miles away, they were there. And this pastor that we're visiting, he asked the song leader from the other church to sing a special, because he's not only a song leader and directed congregational singing, but he also sang special songs. So he sang a special song. The pastor got up, took a text, and preached the evangelist and preached a sermon. Well, when that meeting was over, that pastor went and got him, took him over to his place, 25 miles from us, and we went down one night during the meeting. Meeting was about 2 weeks. We went down and visited there one night. Pastor invited me on the platform, had me to say a few words. And while I'm sitting here by the pastor, and this song leader's up leading singing, I said to the pastor, is Brother Scott going to sing tonight? Yeah, he said he's going to sing a special. Well, I said, have him to sing, and I mentioned this same song that he sung over to a place, one of my favorites, you see. That is, of the songs that he sang. It's one of my favorites.
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7: We are accepting applications for Rhema Bible Training College for the fall semester. I can't believe that it will be here just pretty soon.
8: No, I can't either.
7: Yes, exciting things are happening at Rhema. We have students that are so excited about God,
8: yes,
7: talking about, you know, training to fulfill the destiny that God has for them.
8: Yes.
7: Yeah, and so...
8: And not all of them will go behind the pulpit,
7: no.
8: but they will go into other areas. In fact, we've had Rhema graduates,
7: yes,
8: that have been in the state senate and the state,
7: yes,
8: legislature, and
7: doctors, lawyers, yes,
8: mechanics, IT people.
7: That's,
8: I mean,
7: right.
8: God wants people in every walk of life. Let me say it this way. I had to think about it a minute.
7: Yes.
8: You can minister to people that will never hear a message, but because of the way you live, they can ask questions and you can answer those.
7: Yes.
8: You can lead them to Christ,
7: you
8: right
7: know,
8: there.
7: You know, honey, I was thinking about, there was actually a student, and but this was before he became a student. He's graduating now. But he asked his dad, who is also a Rhema graduate,
8: yeah,
7: very successful in business. And so he said to his dad, Dad, you know, what has helped you to be successful in your business more than anything else?
8: Yes.
7: And you know what his dad said? His dad said, I went to Rhema Bible Training College.
8: Yeah.
7: He said, you know, what I learned there has helped me in business more than anything else.
8: If you'd like to know anything about Rhema Bible Training College, just go to rbtc.org/apply, and all the information is there.
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10: Welcome to the CAPS Chapel Broadcast. My name is Annette CAPS, and I am so glad you have joined me today. And as you listen, I pray that the Word of God will come alive in you, and you will receive a fresh touch of the Holy Spirit in your life.
11: Lord, let the Holy Ghost come on down. Send him on down.
10: This is the assignment of the church. Is to take these kinds of prayer and to pray for people, including those who do not believe. Mm-hmm. Now, does this mean we're supposed to do that, what Dad used to call a shotgun prayer? God bless all the unsaved people and help them to see the truth. God bless all the Christians with all they need. And God bless me and my family. Amen. No, there's a new way of praying that has been granted to us, the church of the Lord Jesus Christ. Okay? So what does it take? How many of you want to hit the mark in prayer?
12: Yes.
10: Okay? So what is required to hit the mark? What do you have to do? Well, let's just take it from bow and arrow. When I was a kid, I'd go out with my dad. He was an archer. So I'd go out with him. I'd take my bow and he'd shoot and I'd shoot. And so the first thing is you got to have a good teacher. If you don't have a good teacher, you can't even figure out how to do all that stuff. You got to have a good teacher. And guess what? We have been given a good teacher, the Holy Spirit. When he is come, he will teach you all things.
12: Amen.
10: He will teach you how to hit the mark or the bullseye. The second thing that you need is a good eye. Because if you can't see, you can't hit the mark. Right?
12: Right.
10: So God, open the eyes of our understanding. Yeah. Open the eyes of our understanding we may see and perceive. Open the eyes of our understanding so that we don't interject our thoughts and what we think and our emotions into this.
12: Yeah.
10: And then the third thing you need is a steady hand. Mm-hmm. Steady hand. Kind of reminds me of, you know, like a wave tossed to and fro. If you're doubting, I don't know if I'm doing this right. Yeah. I'm scared.
12: Yeah.
10: Is the devil going to get me if I pray right? Come on, laugh. It's funny. You need steady hands and then you need a straight arrow. Have you ever tried to shoot an arrow that was bent in the middle? It is not going to go where you aim it. So if you are praying the word of God and what God's word says, it is a straight arrow and true.
12: Oh, yeah. So good.
10: What does God's word say about this situation? It is a straight arrow. It is a true arrow.
12: That's so true. Woo! Yes.
10: And then the fifth is practice. Practice. As good as I was initially with the bow and arrow, I have this thing that the first time I try some kind of a sport or whatever, I hit it right on. But then the next time it goes everywhere, yeah. You know, and practice,
12: yeah.
10: Practice is where it happens. So here we are. We want like Paul, we want bullseye miracles, but we also want bullseye prayer. And hit the intersection and intervene in situations in this country and people's lives. And let's just take the country. I know there have been times that we've been praying and praying, praying that we sensed in our spirit something was getting ready to happen. And yet, as we prayed, we sensed something changed, was delayed. What happened? There was an intersection based up on the sin principle in the world. There was an intersection coming where there was going to be a car crash. And I mean that hypothetically, there was going to be a crash, something was going to happen, and yet through prayer and a bullseye thing, the intersection even itself was moved.
12: Amen.
10: There was a different intersection that took place, and it was delayed.
12: Yes.
10: And it didn't happen.
12: Yeah.
10: Those are bullseye prayers.
12: Yeah.
10: Those are bullseye prayers. So we need a good teacher. So let's look at Romans chapter 8, verses 26 and 27. Likewise, the Spirit helps us in our weakness, for we do not know what to pray for as we ought. Now, that's a weakness, isn't it?
12: Mm-hmm.
10: Well, God, I'd be glad to pray, but I don't know how to pray. And see, you know, you can take the first, let's go back. You can take the first supplication, deesis.
12: Mm-hmm.
10: Well, we know what we need. Don't you know what you need? Okay.
12: Mm-hmm.
10: And we know that all people need some of these basic things. So that's pretty easy prayer. And then there's the prayer addressed to God, prosuke. Well, I can talk to God. That's pretty easy. And then there is the intersection where it needs to be bullseye. It needs to be bullseye. Okay. We do not know how to pray as we ought, but the Spirit Himself, what's that word? Intercedes. What is the word there? Intercede. The bullseye intersection.
12: That's good.
10: I don't know where the intersection is, but the Holy Spirit does, and He prays that through me. He's speaking through me as I'm praying in the Spirit by the Holy Spirit. He is saying what needs to be said. And those words are being directed right at that intersection, right at that bullseye. So He intercedes for us with groanings too deep for words. And He who searches the hearts knows what is the mind of the Spirit, because the Spirit, what? Intercedes, hits the mark. Hits the mark, the bullseye, the intersection for the saints according to the will of God. What is the intersection that the Holy Spirit is aiming at? What's the bullseye? It is the perfect will of God.
12: Wow.
10: Mm-hmm. Where our lives intersect with the perfect will of God is the bullseye.
12: Mm-hmm. Hallelujah. Praise the Lord.
10: It's not good enough to parallel the will of God.
12: Right.
10: Well, that's good.
12: Yeah.
10: It's good. It's good. Good and acceptable. Yeah, it's good. But it's a different thing to parallel and intersect.
12: Yeah.
10: A divine intersection, a bullseye where you are exactly where you're supposed to be, doing exactly what you're supposed to be doing, and hearing from the Father exactly what you're supposed to hear. That's why Jesus did only what He heard the Father say, because He knew hitting the outer rings of that wasn't good enough. He had to hit the bullseye.
12: Yeah.
10: And how'd He do it? He did it through the Holy Spirit, the power of the Holy Spirit, the same way we can hit the bullseye. All right. So I'm going to give you Romans 8:26 in the CAPS version. For we do not see, because that word is, you know, we don't know how. That word is actually see and perceive. We do not see and perceive what, how, or the timing and place for our prayers. And that's the word, the prayers that are time and place, the timing and place as is necessary. We don't know the necessity, the necessary ends of it. But the Spirit, now this is an interesting word here. I'm not even going to attempt to pronounce it because I didn't practice it. But it is the bullseye word, okay, with H-Y-P-E-R in front of it. Does anybody know what hyper is?
12: Yeah.
13: Excited.
10: Hyper. So it's this. But the Spirit goes way beyond hitting the mark.
14: Amen. That's good stuff.
10: That is so good. The Spirit goes way beyond even hitting the mark, beyond what you could ever think or imagine. Wow. All right. Verse 27, Caps Version. He who searches the hearts knows the will, plans, and purposes of the Spirit, because he hits the mark for the believer according to the will of God. You want the will of God for your life? Pray in the Spirit. Pray in the Spirit. Pray it out. Pray it out. Make the crooked places straight. Pray it out. Cause the doors to open in front of you. Pray it out. In Romans 8:34, who is to condemn? Christ Jesus is the one who died, more than that, who was raised, who is at the right hand of God, who indeed is what? Interceding, hitting the mark for us. We talk about we're interceding and hitting the mark for what God's will, plan, and purpose is in that intersection of his will. But you have one at the right hand of the Father on your behalf who is hitting the mark constantly for you. Jesus prayed for you when he was here on earth, and he has continued to intercede, intervene, put intersections up on your behalf and hit the mark for you. Oh, I just love this word. Love this word.
13: Yes.
10: All right. So Jesus himself is at the right hand of God, intervening, hitting the mark for us. A divine intersection of the mercy and grace of God standing between us and destruction. Woo! Glory be to God. Hallelujah. Hallelujah. Did you get anything out of this today? Hallelujah. Hallelujah. Thank you, Jesus. Glory to God. Well, the Lord is good and his mercy endures forever. Hallelujah. So we've got different kinds of prayers that we do when we come together.
13: Yeah.
10: And we've got a good idea. But, you know, I almost think we have to run all the way to the end where it says thanksgiving and benevolent and gracious before we even start. Because how can you effectively pray and hit the mark for somebody that you criticize and are critical of, and you don't want to see them win? You want to see them go down, man. Yeah.
12: Yeah.
10: Yeah. Yeah. All right. So it just takes some adjustment, because you know what? The Spirit within us, the Holy Spirit, has shed the love of God abroad in our hearts by the Holy Spirit. We just have to get out of our head. Mm-hmm. And mostly, so I think it's 50-50 sometimes, our head and our emotions.
12: Mm-hmm. Yeah.
10: Our head and our emotions that we have to get out of. Because
12: yeah.
10: As long as we're shooting at that target and our emotions and our opinions are involved, we're not shooting with a straight arrow.
12: Right.
10: We're shooting with a bent arrow. We put a bent in it. Well, I trust you have enjoyed our time together today at Caps Chapel. It's important to me to hear from you and know that you are listening on this radio station. 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
1: What is the Great Commission that Jesus gave in Matthew 28? Here, Christ commanded every believer to be engaged in discipling

18 through 20. Jesus came to them and said, "All authority in heaven and on earth has been given to me. Therefore, go and make disciples of all nations, baptizing them in the name of the Father and of the Son and of the Holy Spirit, teaching them to obey everything I have commanded you. And surely I am with you always to the very end of the age." This passage is known as the Great Commission. This passage has been heralded. Every continent of the world has heard this passage. Go and make disciples of the nations and baptize them in the name of the Father, the Son, and the Holy Spirit. Teach them to observe everything I have commanded you. But then we're also reminded of Mark chapter 16, another facet of the Great Commission. And that says, just simply go into all the world, preach the gospel to every creature. He that believeth and is baptized shall be saved. Those that refuse to believe will be damned. So in the Great Commission, you have the promise of heaven, but yet you also have the other side of that, and that there is a hell. Everyone that rejects Jesus as Lord and Savior, there is both a heaven that we gain, but yet there's also a hell. And the scriptures teach that. And the same Bible that teaches a heaven also warns us about a hell. Now, whenever we think about the last words of Jesus, some of the last words that he spoke before he ascended up in heaven, one of the things that we're reminded of is this: go, disciple, baptize, and teach. These four verbs that we say, one of them is go, the other one is disciple, the other one is baptize, and then go teach nations. Now, I brought this out before, but when you look at these four words, one of them in the original language of the New Testament is an imperative, meaning it's a command. It's a direct command. You've got to do this. And this command is to go and make disciples. The thing that we emphasized last week, and I want to emphasize it again tonight, most people, when they think of what is the Great Commission, what is the Great Commandment, most people would say, well, the Great Commandment, the Great Commission that Jesus gave me was, I need to be a disciple. But actually, that's not the Great Commission. The Great Commission in Matthew 28 is you need to go and make disciples. So do you understand, when you make disciples, that means you're others-minded. You're going out into your world, and you're not thinking of yourself, you're thinking of other people, and you're thinking, who can I help in this journey of faith? Who can I help to establish and to help them to grow? Now, a disciple is a learner. A disciple is an apprentice. It's one who becomes a pupil, someone who is studying at the feet of another person, somebody who is around another person that has more experience, more knowledge, we would say more seniority, somebody that's just a little further down the road. And how can I learn from them? If you've ever had a job to where you were able to work with somebody and they paired you up with somebody and they just knew more than you knew, they had more experience, they had more seniority, they just knew the ropes, we say, you think, wow, that just made your job so much easier, because if you ever got stuck, you were able to go talk to this person and they were able to say, well, here's what you do on that. If you ever get in a bind, they're able to say, here's what you need to do on that. Or do you understand, just like that's helpful in the workplace, that's really the way God wants the kingdom of God to be. And that is, instead of you soloing it, you got saved, you have a good heart, you desire to follow the Lord, you know, kind of like you're on your own now. God's desire is that we would truly be a body, a family of believers, and that we're going to help other people get down the road. We're going to help them when they get stuck in life. A disciple is someone who has a desire to grow and a desire to mature spiritually. A disciple is someone who wants to be a lifelong student of the Word of God. Disciples are committed to following the Lord, not just in the new birth, but for the rest of their life. So when you become a disciple, you're not like, we call it just getting fire insurance. I don't want to go to hell. You know, boy, I'll tell you what, I heard about hell. I don't want to go there. They're not interested and going to hell, a lot of people, they don't want to go to hell, but they really, are you planning on fully serving Jesus Christ as your Lord and Savior? Well, I kind of had that in mind, but I got some other stuff I want to accomplish. But do you understand the focus of the New Testament? Remember how we emphasized, I believe it was 273 times in the New Testament, in the King James Version, you have the phrase disciple.
You have the

0: word Christian three times. So you have the word disciple used many more times. And the thrust of the New Testament is disciple making, helping people get rooted, helping people to get established in the faith, help them to grow. Now, here's what I've discovered, and maybe you would agree with me on this. In Christianity, there's a lot more that's caught than taught. In other words, you just get around somebody and you see how they live, and just by watching them, you kind of catch it by observation. You see how they live their life. And the scripture talks about how iron sharpens iron. So one man sharpens the countenance of a friend. So when you get around people that are sharp, it helps you keep your edge. When you're around people that they have a, you know, a real strong, healthy relationship with the Lord, what happens in your life? You find yourself being provoked on and spurred on in your life. God's plan is not that you would solo it. God's plan is that you would identify with other believers, that you would be a part of a church family, that you would connect with others and grow in the Lord. So it is 269 times the word disciple is used in the New Testament. Think of that. So it's critical that you remember this. The Great Commission is not simply to become a disciple. The Great Commission is to go out and disciple other people, help other people out. How do I fulfill the Great Commission? Now, most people in their mind, if I say, I want you tonight to go out and fulfill the Great Commission, you know what's going to come into your mind? I'm going to go out to an unreached people group. I'm going to go out to people that have never heard the gospel. I'm going to go somewhere where people don't have any idea about salvation. I'm going to go out and tell them about the Lord. Well, that's part of the Great Commission. But can I tell you, Mark 16 says, go into all the world and preach the gospel to every creature. But there's another side of the gospel. And here's the other side of the gospel. The other side of the gospel is this: go disciple people that have already received the Lord. You are fulfilling the Great Commission whenever you help disciple other people. You help people with simple answers they need. They have simple questions, and you give them answers to those very simple questions. And I think all of us have been in times in our life where somebody had a little bit of knowledge, helped us out a whole lot. You ever had that happen to you? Somebody that had a little bit of knowledge and they were able to share with you something, and it helped you immensely in your life. So we are called. I am called as a pastor, but I'm called as a believer. If I were never a pastor, I would be called as a believer to go help other people, disciple them, and to help them grow. All of us in this room, our lives have been impacted by another person. Sometimes that person, we've never met them personally. Sometimes maybe we just listen to their teaching, or we heard them on the radio, or we heard them through television or some media outlet, and we listen to them, and their life really impacted us. Other people, we did get a chance to meet. We were around them, and you know, they were there for us at a difficult time in our life. I can remember when I was in high school, there was a particular youth minister that really, I knew he cared about me, and I can still remember at different times in my life, he was there for me. That touched me. That had an impact on my life. One reason why we make disciples is this. Hear this. We conserve the harvest. People come to the Lord. They have a genuine encounter with Jesus Christ. Jesus has touched them. Jesus has really changed their life. But do you understand? There has to be a conservation of the harvest. What am I doing to help that person, not just to have initial salvation, but to grow in that salvation and to mature in that salvation? John 15 and 16, Jesus said, "You have not chosen me, but I have chosen you, and I have ordained you that you should go and bring forth fruit, and that your fruit should remain." The fruit should remain. The heartbeat of God is that the fruit is going to remain in our lives. That some people come to the Lord, and guess what? 5 years down the line, they're still serving God. James 5:7 says this, "Be patient, therefore, brethren, unto the coming of the Lord. Behold, the husbandman waiteth for the precious fruit of the earth, and he hath long patience for it until he receive the early and latter rain." The earth people, in the eyes of God, are called the precious fruit of the earth. But think about it. The fruit's got to be preserved. Fruit has to be really protected. It has to be guarded. And we have to, you know, do what we can to help preserve that harvest. And what is the call of a church? And that is to help conserve the harvest. Notice what Paul said in 1 Thessalonians 3 and 5. It says, "For this cause, when I could no longer forbear, I sent to know your faith, lest by some means the tempter," and the tempter here would be the devil, "have tempted you and our labor be in vain." Paul realized this, that yes, you received the gospel. The church here, the Thessalonians, when Paul preached the gospel to them, they received the Lord, but there was a concern that after they heard the gospel, that the devil's going to try to sneak in here and he's going to try to steal that work, or that, you know, the good work that God has started in their life. Now, most of us in this room, if I said, "Can you tell me where the Great Commission is in the New Testament?" Most people say, "Well, Pastor, it's in Matthew 28. Matthew 28, go make disciples. That's part of the Great Commission. Pastor, Mark 16, 15, go into all the world and preach the gospel to every creature. That's the Great Commission." But I said, "Well, now, does John's gospel have a Great Commission portion to that?" You say, "Well, I'm not sure that John's gospel has a Great Commission." Well, I want to emphasize tonight that John chapter 21, Jesus appeared to Peter, and Jesus had one-on-one conversation with Peter. In John chapter 21 and verse number 14, this is now the third time Jesus showed himself to his disciples after he was raised from the dead. When he had eaten breakfast, Jesus said to Simon Peter, "Simon, son of Jonah, do you love me more than these?" He said to him, "Lord, you know that I love you." He said to him, this is Jesus speaking to Peter, "Feed my lambs." Now we're going to read this phrase, "feed my sheep," in just a moment. But think about it. The first phrase is "feed a lamb." Well, you know what a lamb is. A lamb's just a young sheep, right? And do you understand the first part of what Jesus spoke to Peter about was take care of those young sheep. Now, this could be children, but it could also be children in the faith, people that are just getting started in their walk with the Lord. Feed my lambs. Take care of those babes. And that's the call of a church. It's the call of a pastor.
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3: Father God, in Jesus' name, we lift up our president to you. 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We also pray that you would give our nation's leaders discernment, understanding, and knowledge so that our nation may know stability both internally and abroad. In Jesus' name, amen.
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5: Hello and welcome to Did You Know, a broadcast designed to help you get solid answers to your Bible questions. 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And as Jesus said in His Word, "You shall know the truth and the truth shall set you free." 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
6: Well, hello there. Welcome to Friday. It's Friday. Did you know that God has a prescribed order? And it's all for our good. It's all that God can give us, grace and mercy and peace and multiply our joy and give us abundant life. But we must respect the natural rhythms of life that God instituted. And so it's been a long 2 weeks in a way, but I want to get this point across to you. You and I have got to respect the rhythms God built into life. And that means, as I said, and I'll go through them quickly here again today, the first one is proper rest as opposed to work. Work 6, rest 1. Sleep 8, work 8. Rest and be with your family 8. Look at the pattern. Look at the cycles God built into this natural world. Number 2, eat the Bible diet. Number 3, pray always with all prayer and supplication in the Spirit. Put your walk with God. Let me start over. Put your walk with God, your devotion to the Lord, your personal time with God first. Put that before everything and everyone, because God is before everything and everyone. Otherwise, we have idols. Amen. After God, number 4, put your family first, which means your marriage first, your children second. And this is where I left off yesterday. I see many Christian marriages fail or suffer because of neglect after the children come or the jobs come or financial problems come, and they neglect each other. And they're so busy about taking care of the children and keeping the home together that the marriage ends. And here's the thing. What happens if that happens? The very things you were working to preserve are destroyed. How will the children's hearts feel if the marriage ends? Let me tell you, it rocks a kid's world and changes their life forever when two biological parents divorce. It's not God's plan. It's not the rhythm of life. Now, God can restore, absolutely. God can repair, and God can restore. But God's best plan is never let it happen in the first place. What happens to your children if you divorce? Who's going to parent them then? Who's going to influence them? Some new person? People who love them less than their biological parents? Now, that all being said, I understand there are marriages that where abuse has happened, and yes, the children are in harm's way by an abusive parent. By all means, those are grounds for divorce. By all means, God does not mean for children to stay in a home where there's abuse or possible abuse or horrible things like that. That's the exception. And that's not. But I'm talking about most people who just don't have time for each other anymore. They just neglect each other and make excuses. The wives make excuses not to have intimacy with their husbands. And that's the number 3 reason that most marriages are murdered. Listen, God meant for married people to come together. God meant for married people to have spiritual and physical intimacy. I'm going to say it again. Go read 1 Corinthians 7, first 5 verses. It'll tell you exactly what God's plan is for the intimacy of the marriage. The Corinthians asked it, and we need to ask it today. God never meant for married partners to be roommates. You can be roommate with a dog, or you can be roommate with anybody or anything, but marriage is intimacy based on one man, one woman for life, who become one flesh. And so a marriage will be murdered if there's no intimacy. It's a rhythm that God set in order of regularly coming together and meeting each other's needs physically as well as socially, emotionally, physically, and of course, there's no perfect marriage, but you and I have to go to God, and the more we're like Jesus, the more we can help fulfill the other person in our marriage. We're commanded to do this, and yet Christians all the time, I see it happen, act like, all these things are choices. I can be there for my spouse if I want to, and they have to just put up with it, and that's not love first. That's not 1 Corinthians 13 love. That's not agape love. And secondly, that will murder a marriage. And when people refuse, I don't care if you're a Holy Ghost-filled believer, if you, as a spouse, a married person, refuse to follow these created rhythms of life, somebody is going to suffer. And you shouldn't let it be someone you say that you love. Again, marriages don't just fall apart and die. They are murdered one choice at a time. The Lord Jesus taught us how to love properly. The golden rule, do unto others as you'd have them do unto you. Most people don't apply this to marriage, but that's the first place to apply it. To the one you say you love the most and you're one with in a marriage covenant. And so why do marriages get murdered? Not enough Jesus in it. Number two, no spiritual priorities, no church, no spiritual routines. I watch it all the time. People get out of church as Christians, and it's just a matter of time till their marriages fall apart, their families fall apart. Why? Because God set up the body of believers to regularly gather. And that's one of my points in this message. The church is God's original support group. And I just noticed there never used to be, growing up, I never heard of such a thing as a support group. But now we've got, you know, divorce support groups, marriage support groups, you know, withdrawal support groups, all kinds of support groups. You know why we have to have all these support groups? It's because we've left the church and we've left God in our society and we need support somehow. The human condition knows that. No, come back to church. Everything you need is in the body of Christ. Go read what Paul said. Every joint supplies. Every body has a part, a body part in the comely parts, uncomely parts. It all works together as the body for the good of the body. And so if you want your marriage to flourish, treat it like it's important. And it is. It has to come right after your relationship with the Lord. And the reason marriages are killed is a lot of times no intimacy. And the devil would have it this way. Iniquity is abounding. And if you're a married woman, you know, the devil wants to keep you too busy to have intimacy with your husband so that your husband is tempted. I believe there's a lot of husbands gonna miss out with God because a wife was not compassionate and had no time for them. And likewise, vice versa. There's going to be a lot of wives that miss God because there was not. Now, that doesn't make an excuse, but the marriage relationship should be one of mutual consent. And that's the reason Paul said, you know, come together. If you don't regularly come together in intimacy in marriage, then the Bible said, the Holy Spirit said, the devil will come to tempt you with incontinence. So let's not cooperate with the devil and let him murder our marriages. Can I get a witness in this radio audience today? Somebody say a big amen. Amen. That's number three, why marriages are murdered. Number four, others are allowed to intrude. Let me just tell you what doesn't work in marriage, long-distance marriage. God meant for people to be together. The other thing that doesn't work in marriage, having friends of the opposite sex outside of marriage, that's a no-go thing. That is a no-go thing. It is not possible to have a healthy marriage if you let any friend, husband's friends, wife's friends, get closer than the spouse. It's going to blow it wide open. And that's just a modern idea from the world. We are not of this world. We're in it, but we're not of it. And we don't do things the way this world does. And then the other thing that will destroy marriages and what doesn't work, two independent lives in one house. Well, you know, I'm going to do my thing. He does his thing. And, you know, we just sleep in the same place. Your days are numbered. Why are you married in the first place? Now, if you have children, you better suck it up, buttercup, and do what God said for the sake of the children. But and just for the sake of loving another human being, you vowed to love the rest of your life. I've had wives in a counseling center. Why should I stay with him? I said, because you said you would on your wedding day, till death do us part. You know, again, last days, perilous times will come. Truce breakers, contract breakers, breaking your marriage vow. You said you would. And unless there's infidelity and fornication or abuse, the Lord Jesus said, suck it up, buttercup, and show me how that you love like I love. There is no other excuses for Christians to divorce. I know I'm going to get some mail on it, but I love you. I love you enough to tell you the truth. No. Think about it. Natural rhythms of life. Husbands, be where you're supposed to be when you're supposed to be. Go home when you're supposed to go home. Let me tell you something that happened to King David. Yeah, there's exceptional times, there's overtime, all of that. Got to work late tonight. But it better be the exception and not the rule. Remember King David. The Bible said in the spring, this is 2 Samuel 11, in the spring when kings went out to battle, David sent Joab and all of his soldiers. And then it says, David tarried still at Jerusalem. This is powerful. Listen to me. Be where you're supposed to be, husband, when you're supposed to be there. Wife, be where you're supposed to be when you're supposed to be. David's entire life was messed up because he didn't go out to battle when kings went out to battle. Are you listening to me? Then he commits murder. Then he commits adultery. Then he commits murder. Then the sword never left his house. David was out of rhythm. He was out of sync. He was at the wrong place at the wrong time. Well, Pastor, my job keeps me out 6 months at a time. Do you want a marriage or do you want a job? Come on, somebody. Well, I didn't think it would end this way. Nobody does. Every human thinks they can rebel and get away with it. But the Galatians 6:8 says, be not deceived. God is not mocked. Whatsoever a man sows, that shall he also reap. Then the gathering of believers regularly and then breaks. These are God's rhythm that will keep you together. Let's do it. Let's obey. Till next week, Pastor Randy Lynn saying, I love you. Be blessed.
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8: Greetings, friends and new listeners, and welcome to The Sound of Faith. I'm Sharon Knotts, thanking you for joining us today, because we know faith comes by hearing, and hearing by the Word of God. Today's message by my father, Brother Hardy, is entitled The Spirit, in which he defines the terms and usages, operations and gifts of the Spirit, as well as defining the Holy Spirit versus the Sonship Spirit. In addition, you will understand how the Spirit of God, the Spirit of man, and the Spirit of the evil one operate in the world, both visible and invisible. All this and more in our message, The Spirit.
9: If you do not have the new nature of Christ, you don't belong to Him. You can call yourself whatever you want. That doesn't mean a thing. You can go through all kinds of rituals. That doesn't make you a child of God. You have to be born again. 2 Peter 2:4 says that we are partakers of the divine nature, the God-like nature. And we partake of it because we receive this sonship spirit that places us as sons. And if Christ be in you, the body is dead because of sin, but the spirit is life because of righteousness. The body is dead because of the sin it produces, and we're to keep it dead. Paul said, I'm crucified with Christ, I die daily. How many say amen? But the spirit is life because of righteousness, because the spirit of the Son of God produces righteousness. And righteousness is the evidence that you got born again in a new life. But if the spirit of him that raised up Jesus from the dead dwell in you, he that raised up Christ from the dead shall also quicken your mortal body by his spirit that dwelleth in you. And here's another misunderstood verse. This is the 11th verse I quoted. Quicken your mortal body that's in you. Doesn't mean raise it from the dead, because the body has to die first. And here the mortal body means subject to physical death. But the spirit of Christ will raise your mortal body from the death of trespasses and sin, because it is producing righteousness. Quicken means to make alive, not necessarily raise from the dead. There's two different words for that. Quicken, to make alive. To resurrect is a different word. We are dead in trespasses and sin. He that liveth in pleasure is dead while he or she liveth. And if you stay dead spiritually and die physically, you shall remain eternally dead. And that means separation from the fellowship of God, because you don't know God anymore. You're not experiencing God anymore. 12th verse, 8th chapter. Therefore, brethren, we are not debtors to the flesh to live after the flesh, old nature. Here in these verses in the 8th chapter, take flesh, old nature. Spirit is new nature. Old nature, spirit. New nature, spirit. For if we live after the flesh, we shall die. And hear it again, he's talking about a spiritual death, because whether we live after the flesh or not, or live by the Spirit, if Jesus don't come, we're going to die physically. The only thing that's going to cancel you from dying physically is the raptured. So it don't make any difference whether you live spiritually or carnally, you're going to die physically. But if, according to the 13th verse, if you live after the fleshly nature, follow the fleshly spirit, you shall die. Of course, some people don't believe you can backslide, but that's not what the scripture says. But if you through the spirit do mortify the deeds of the body or the flesh, you shall live. You shall live. You have spiritual life. And if you live until you die physically, having spiritual life, you shall live eternally. If I die once, I won't have to die no more spiritually. If I become born again and live after the Spirit. 14th verse of the 8th chapter. For as many, or everyone that are led by the Spirit of God, they are the sons of God. Everybody talking about heaven ain't a going there. 15th verse. For you have not received the spirit of bondage, and if you're following me in your Bible, the spirit in your Bible has got a small S, don't it? Even they realized that it wasn't the Holy Ghost they were talking about in this verse, where they missed it in a lot. For you have not received the spirit of bondage, again to fear, but you have received the spirit of adoption, whereby or through it you are able to say, Abba, Father. No devil's going around and calling God Abba, Father. That's a family term of affection. 16th verse. The Spirit itself, but because in the Greek it's he, she, or it, it should have been translated the Spirit himself. Although the word pneuma is a neuter noun, the Spirit is a person, not a thing. The Spirit himself. And in the 16th verse, the first word spirit is interpreted with the capital S, meaning the Holy Spirit himself bears witness with our spirit, little s, that we are the children of God. How do you know you're saved? Because somebody tells you? The Holy Ghost begins to bear witness with your spirit. You're a child of God. You know that you're saved because God has sent forth, according to Galatians 4:6, the spirit of his son Jesus into your heart, crying, Abba, Father. You got sin in your life. You can't look up and address God as Father. Your heart condemns you. If you're living carnal and out of the will of God, you can't say, Abba, Father. Your heart condemns you because there's something wrong on the inside. There's not a right relationship with the Father. To say Abba, Father means to jump up on your Father God's lap and look him right in the eye and say, Abba, Father, I love you. And God hugs you and says, I've always loved you. And I always will love you. According to Corinthians 5:17, in order to be saved, you have to be born again, according to Jesus in the third chapter of John. And according to 2 Corinthians 5:17, you have to become a new creature. A new creation. God doesn't patch you up and give you a rusty halo and battered wings and a moth-eaten garment to let you fly around heaven on a harp singing, I don't have no body. God makes you a new creation. You can understand it by the caterpillar and the butterfly. That thing comes out as an old wiggly worm. And they're coming out about this time of the year. I remember when I was a kid, I'd get the wiggly worms and I'd chase the girls all over the schoolyard throwing it on them. But that wiggly worm will get out there and eat everything in sight. And when he gets so full he can't eat no more, he'll go and spin a cocoon. He goes in the wiggly worm that the girls don't like. And he stays in there and he goes through a metamorphosis. And that's two Greek words, meta, after, and morphosis. Form after form, a change. Just like we are being changed from glory to glory as of the Spirit of God. And at the right time when the change is finished, he eats a hole in the end of it. Instead of looking for a wiggly worm, out comes a beautiful butterfly. And the girls love the butterflies. They don't like the wiggly worms. They want to have the butterfly experience. And when we become a new creation, 2 Corinthians 5:17, if any man be in Christ, he is a new creature. Old things pass away. And you're no more like the wiggly worm, earthbound. You're like the butterfly, heavenbound. You can flutter all over the place. The wiggly worm can't get off the ground, but the butterfly can fly, and he's free. Got a new nature, not a patched-up nature. Not battered wings and an old moth-eaten robe. Brother, we got on the robes of righteousness. We're a new creation. But when we're just saved, we're just a baby. And the image of God is real faint. But oh, as we go to church, sit under the word and ingest the word and pray and eat that good word of God, we begin to mature like a baby does when it eats that milk. It begins to change the attributes of a grown adult there, but it hadn't come to maturity yet. When you get born again, the attributes of the powerful living Jesus is there, but it hadn't come to maturity yet. I'm talking about the attributes of signs and wonders and miracles and the spirit and the power to deliver mankind. It's there, but you got to keep on eating on the word. And you got to eat some bread, for man shall not live by bread alone, but by every word of God. You got to get a strong diet. How many say amen? And as you get this word and this bread, you begin to change, and they see more and more and more and more and more Jesus in you. I remember when I was teaching this in my message, New Creations, and I came to 2 Corinthians 3:17, And it said in the 16th verse, the Lord is that Spirit, and where the Spirit of the Lord is, there is liberty, and we were all with open or unveiled face, beholding as in a glass the glory of the Lord, are being changed. We're being changed, the Greek says. We are being changed. And I said, God, how will I illustrate that? How shall I illustrate 3:17? We all with open face beholding as in the glass the glory of the Lord are changed into the same image. And he spoke to me and said, Polaroid. And I knew what he meant. How many knows what a Polaroid camera is? What happens when you take a picture of the Polaroid camera? You get somebody in there and you push it and something goes, and out comes a piece of film. But all you can see is a bunch of blackness and a little bit of light. But as you wait, an image begins to appear. Amen. And the longer you wait, the image gets more definitive and clearer and clearer. And when the process is finished, it's an absolute duplicate of what it took. Amen. And brother, when we get saved, it's a faint image of Jesus. But as, like that wiggly worm, we eat the word of God and the bread of God, we're being changed. We're being changed. I don't have to put on some kind of a uniform with a collar backwards or some kind of a robe to let people know I'm saved and I'm a preacher.
8: Amen. What an illuminating message by God's servant, Brother Hardy, the Spirit, defining the terms, usages, operations, and gifts of the Spirit of God. You know, some claim that the Holy Spirit and the Holy Ghost are two different entities. Is this true? Also, what is the difference between the Holy Spirit as the third person of the Godhead and the gifts and operations of the Spirit? These questions are clearly answered in this message. Brother Hardy also addresses the importance of the baptism of the Holy Spirit. Do all believers receive the baptism upon salvation? Or is this the sonship spirit, which Paul called the spirit of adoption, whereby we cry, Abba, Father? Furthermore, if God is a spirit, does he have a body? Or is he bodiless? What about angels and demons? Are they the same or are they different? And how do they operate in the spiritual arena? These are just some of the questions that are answered in this exciting teaching. Why not arm yourselves with these spiritual concepts from the revealed truth of God's word and unveil some of the mysteries of spiritual warfare? 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
1: Shalom and welcome to Torah Chai, God's teachings of life from Congregation Zion's Sake, a Messianic Jewish congregation located on the corner of Denby Boulevard and Shields Road in Newport News, Virginia. Our biblical mandate as Jewish believers is to be a light unto the world by sharing Yeshua, Jesus, the Jewish Messiah, to the Jew first, then the nations as prescribed in Romans 1:16, bringing God's plan of salvation to the ends of the earth. We hope you enjoy today's teaching.
2: They departed the slightest infraction or offense. Vice Joshua, who was a committed, loyal servant, and when Moshe died, the Lord put him in charge. There's to be no other agendas before Adonai. He demands your commitment and loyalty. This is a life or death matter. Number three, persevere. Humanity has been rejecting God and Yeshua says the beginning of creation. We're told in 2 Timothy 4, starting in verse 2, proclaim the word, be on hand with it, whether the time seems right or not, convict, censor, and exhort with unfailing patience and with teaching. For the time is coming, verse 3, when people will not have patience for sound teaching, but will cater to their passions and gather around themselves teachers who say whatever their ears itch to hear. Now see, this is the problem. Because you get around to people that are influencing your thoughts and pulling you away from the word and pulling you away from the truth of the kingdom of God. But because you're in relationship with them, you allow that influence to separate you and the Most High God. Verse 4, yes, they will stop listening to the truth, but will turn aside to follow myths. But you remain steady in every situation, and during suffering, do the work that a proclaimer of the good news should, and do everything your service to God requires. Remain steady, persevere, keep sowing seed, proclaim the word in season and out. Move forward in unfailing patience. When I go somewhere today and they say, hey, what's your email? And most of you know it already. It ends at AOL.com. So when I do it, it's a relaxed turbo. It's not my service provider. Just an email. I've had that same email for 27 years. That was printed on business cards 25 years ago. We were at the state fair. I got into discussions with people. 10, 12, 14 years later, I've received an email. And I said, Rabbi, you made me so mad that I spent 10 years trying to disprove what we talked about. And the word of God is right. 10, 12 years later. See, just because you're sowing and you don't see immediately something sprout from the ground, that doesn't mean the seed wasn't planted. That doesn't mean it's not in there. See, God and the Holy Spirit, they're going to water it, bring some sunshine, put a little fertilizer on that. It's going to come. You just keep sowing it and sowing it and sowing it and do the work that the proclaimer of the good news should. Never give up. Don't grow weary. Don't become angry. Endure suffering and remain steady in every situation. The Lord will judge. You just proclaim, exhort, convict, instruct, and warn and share the good news. Ezekiel 3 says specifically, you, watchmen, you warn them. What they do with it, that's up to them. He says, but if you don't warn them, I'm going to hold you accountable for what they're doing. Whoa! Here's the key. We're commanded to be faithful and sow seed, which isn't always successful. We must proclaim in the face of rejection, trials, tribulations, temptations, sorrows, hardships, failures, political correctness, but do so in love. Can I tell you a secret tonight? Let me reveal a mystery. It doesn't matter if you make friends with them or not. You're not out there to make a new friend. He's sending us out there to snatch souls from the fire. And if they don't like you for that, oh well. Pharisees are never happy when truth is revealed. We're there to save souls. We must proclaim with great zeal, tenacity, passion, or fervor. We've got to fight. In Jude 1, verse 3, loved ones, though very eager to write you about your common salvation, I felt it necessary to write you to you, urging you to continue to contend. Ipago didzomahi in the Greek, which means to contend, to strive, to fight, to endeavor with strenuous zeal to obtain something earnestly. We have to contend. We have to fight for the faith that was once for all handed down to the Kedoshim. And the world around us, it seems like all this other Mishigash, all this Bulagan is taken over. But that's what we need to rise up and fight. That's where we need to contend for the faith. It's not the time for silence. It's the time to speak out. It's time to awaken your voice of truth. Every one of us, not just me, not just Robitson, every one of us are called, we're mandated to be his Tamid, his disciple. But there's three questions, they're rhetorical, that go along with this. One, will you sacrifice? Two, will you commit? And three, will you persevere and fight? We all, Jew and Gentile alike, profess love for our Jewish people. We shared Shaul's desire to see all Israel saved. But how far will we go for this love? How much are we willing to suffer to sacrifice for Israel's restoration, revival, and salvation? Remember, Yeshua's return is hindered, according to Acts 3. It's inhibited until the restoration of all things. And then in Matthew 23, Yeshua said, I'm not coming back until I hear you say, speaking over Jerusalem, what? Baruch haba b'shem Adonai. This is the key to his return. There's nothing more important in the kingdom of God right now than this. Sharing the good news, sharing the gospel, bringing it to Israel, that all Israel might be saved, that they will call our master back. We have to stop playing the religious games. We don't need any more committees on this. The word is explicitly clear. But how far will we go for this love? How much are we willing to suffer the sacrifice for Israel's restoration, revival, and salvation? The Lord desires us to be energized, filled with fire, zeal, and passion. Do you love Israel enough to fight for her salvation? To sacrifice everything to see her revival and restoration, to start demonstrating the power of heaven, to become bold, zealous, passionate about the messianic age. See, we're not waiting on God. He's waiting on us. It's time to find your war cry. It's time to do the work that a proclaimer of the good news should and do everything your service to God requires. It's time for us to be bold at work. It's time for us to be bold at Wally World. It's time to be bold at Kroger. It's time to be bold wherever we go. I've shared this before. All you have to do is go look around for someone with a cast and ask what happened. And then ask to pray. It's that simple. And when you draw closer to him, it's been a while. I've shared this before. As you pursue this, as you press into the presence of God, your physiology changes. And I can't tell you the number of times in the last 26 years, random people come up to me, are you a pastor? Not exactly. How can I help you? And they just start regurgitating their life tale. I can't tell you the places it's happened. It's happened to us at movie theaters. It's happened to us at Walmart. So when you press into this, you're that light that draws them off. But you have to be aware of your surroundings and prepared to share, because it will come. It will come. And if we're going to do this according to Romans 1:16, once again, right? Which is to what? To the Jew first. So this is why how we do it is so critical and so important. It's not just semantics. Rabbi, what? Just stop this stuff and become, why don't you just become a Hebrew Christian? Well, that's the reason 12 million of our Jewish people aren't in the kingdom yet. That's exactly why. Does the church get a couple up now and then? They do. Even a blind hog gets an acorn now and then. But there's not widespread cultural understanding. Yeshua, Jesus, isn't presented in the cultural context of who he really was. Monique Mouton's funeral was today. Pretty much a whole church crowd there. She's born and raised in Hampton, all of her friends, everyone she knows. But her and I talked, and I love to have those conversations. How was it that she got into the Messianic movement? She's very sharp, very intelligent, very smart. She was an engineer, did a lot of work for the military. Stuff she could talk about, that kind of work. And I asked her once, you know what? And I shared this today, and I'm getting my cut in there. How is it she wound up in the Messianic movement? She said, well, you know, Rabbi, I'm very zealous for God, and I really wanted to know him. So I discovered to know him that I got to know his people and his culture and where he came from. She said, as I pursued this, it was only a short amount of time that I was looking for a Messianic congregation. Because I wanted to know the real Yeshua. And see, that's what the world's waiting for. They're waiting for the real Yeshua. But is that going to come through you? Will it come through us? That's the million-dollar question. Let's rise. I feel a great urgency in this because I truly don't believe we have much time. I don't think we have another 50 years. Now that's Rabbi. That's not scripture. Don't quote it. That's my opinion, and you all have your opinion. But time is accelerating. I can't believe I'm going to say this. I saw a meme that really caught my attention. It showed Pharaoh's chariot and a carriage from the 1890s, both being pulled by horses. And it says we went from this to this in 5,000 years. And in 100 years, we went from the carriage, and it showed a picture of a B-2 bomber. Wow. That really got my attention. Because remember, Daniel talks about the quickening, right? And the release of information from this to this in 5,000 years, from this to a B-2 bomber in 100 years. Mishpocha, we're running out of time. Father, in Yeshua's name, I right now am praying for, I'm going to release a boldness upon every person here, every person that's hearing my voice. Father, I'm praying for passion in them to understand the times we're in, that we're running short, a passion to share your son, Yeshua, a passion to share your kingdom. Father, let your word, as Jeremiah said, let your word burn in their bones as if they feel they cannot contain it. Father, may they not be silent. Awaken their voice of truth. Father, I'm releasing boldness into every person. Father, I'm praying that they not think about what to say, but would just open their mouth and let your spirit speak through them as the wind goes through the shofar. Father, we don't have to think about this. We just have to serve you and do the work of a proclaimer. Father, I'm praying for increased intimacy. I'm praying for an increase of your outpouring, of your ruach, of your spirit upon them. And Father, I'm praying for a revolution to begin tonight, right now. Father, let everyone leave here transformed and changed from how they walked in here. And Father, may they be on fire. May they be zealots for your kingdom. In Yeshua's mighty name, I pray, the name above every other name. Amen and amen. May the Lord bless you and keep you. Shabbat shalom.
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0: 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KOZO, Branson, Springfield, Missouri. And WOFN, Beach City, Canton, Ohio. 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

0: This is Pastor Terry Bates, and I want to say thank you for joining us for today's broadcast of Discover Faith. 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
1: And the Lord said to Joshua, "See, I have given Jericho

see your victory before you can possess your victory. And that's an act of our faith. But then it immediately dawned on me that in addition to seeing victory before we can possess our victory, the next principle would be that victory is seen by faith, but it's possessed by obedience. In other words, we just can't sit around and say, well, I believe. God asks us to do something as an expression of what we believe. So you can sit around and say, I believe God's real. I believe God this. I believe God that. And you know what the Bible says? Congratulations. You're in great company. Even the demons in hell believe that. That don't make them saved, doesn't make them healed, delivered, set free. Just because you believe in God is not what's going to be the transformational power in your life. It's because you're going to take that belief and you're going to act on that belief. And the action we take is an act of obedience to God's word. We do what his word says. And when we act out his word, when we believe his word and we live according and we express his word through the actions of our life, now our faith is coming alive. Now our belief system is being manifested through our obedience. That's why James says, faith without works is dead, being alone. You say, have faith? Show me your faith by your works. Show me some expression. Show me some demonstration. Show me some outward evidence of the faith that you say you possess on the inside. And that's called obedience. You see, God, I believe, is as interested in our obedience as he is in our faith. He's as interested in seeing how you're going to conduct yourself in response to God's word. Do you live your life without regard for it? Do you live your life with total dependency upon what it says? Do you kind of tinker with it every now and then, pick a scripture here, pick one there when it's convenient, but you really don't submit your life to it? See, the reality is that we don't have the kind of victory we're going to have until we come into full submission and obedience to God's word. People like to quote part of James chapter 4, verse number 7, which says, resist the devil and he will flee from you. But everybody skips over the first part, which says, submit yourself therefore to God. Then resist the devil and he will flee from you. That's why there are people trying to rebuke the enemy, and the enemy has given them no attention and no regard and no consideration because their life is not submitted in obedience to the word of God. But when your life is submitted, that's what Joshua and Caleb was saying when the children of Israel were first looking at entering into the promised land, and the 10 spies were fearful and said, we're like grasshoppers in their sight. Joshua and Caleb stepped up and said, here's the key. If the Lord delights in us, if the Lord is pleased with our ways, if he says they're doing what I asked them to do, then he will go before us and he will drive out the enemy before us and he will give us the land. You know, as I was thinking about obedience, because I know, you know, sometimes we're thinking, well, you know, how critical is my obedience in producing a particular result in my life? And as I was weighing that out in the light of full context of scripture, not being selective in any way, just looking at the broad scope of the scriptures, it really came to me in a profound way for me, maybe a simplistic way for you, maybe like, I know that, but it just kind of hit me in a unique way this week in preparation. And it was this statement that we're responsible for our obedience, but God is responsible for the outcomes. See, I can't control the outcomes, but I can control my decisions, my acts of obedience. I'm not in charge of the outcomes. God is in charge of the outcomes. But he says, all I'm asking you to do is be obedient. Whether or not the outcome looks like what you want it to be or not, the question is, obedience is not contingent upon the outcome. Obedience says regardless of the outcome. See, that's a different thing. People say, well, I'll obey if I know this is going to happen. God says, now you're into manipulation. You're saying, I'm only going to obey if God will do this. That's manipulation. Now, that's not obedience. Obedience says, God, you asked me to do it. I'm not in control of the outcome. But if there's a good outcome, I'll rejoice in it. And if it's not as good as I want it to, I'll still be obedient because obedience says, God said it, I will obey his word. Amen? See, some people say, well, you know, if I know God's going to open up the windows of heaven and pour me out a blessing, then I'll pay my tithe. Well, truth is, he's responsible for the outcome. I'm only responsible for the obedient part. I have to be the one that brings the tithes and the offerings, whether or not there's a window of heaven that opens up or not. I still have a responsibility to do what God said to do. See, I'm not responsible for every person's decision to come to Christ. I'm responsible for telling them about Jesus. I'm responsible for getting the gospel message out, but I'm not accountable. I can't guarantee the outcome that every person I share the gospel with is going to get saved. So if I say I'm only going to share my faith if I know they're going to get saved, then that's manipulation. But obedience says, God, you said go into all the world and preach this gospel to every creature. I'm going to do what you said and leave the outcomes to God. He's going to determine the outcome of the situation. There's a lot of

0: times in your journey that you need to understand you're not responsible for the outcome. You are responsible for the obedience. When I come here in this room today, when I pray all week long about preparing a message, I'm not responsible for who's going to show up, but I'm responsible for being ready for whoever shows up. I'm not responsible if you take this word and do anything with it or you do nothing with it, but I am responsible for preaching the whole counsel of God and putting it before you. Now it's on you as to what you're going to do with it. I'm not responsible for the outcomes, but I am responsible for my act of obedience. And when I stand before God, I want to be able to hear him say that I was faithful. I was obedient. I did what he asked me to do. Now, the good news is that God has a track record. And when we walk in obedience, he likes to do outcomes. He likes to do things that honors and blesses obedience. But I can't focus on obedience and say, God, if you'll guarantee me, then I will. I have to say, God, whether you do or don't, I'm still going to trust you. I'm still going to obey you. I'm still going to follow you. I'm still going to do what you asked me to do, irregardless of the outcome. See, God was saying to Joshua in Joshua chapter 6, verses 3 through 5, Joshua, here's what I need you to understand. You shall do this. You shall walk around. The men of war shall walk around. The priests shall walk around. The people shall walk around. You major on your side of this equation, and I'll take care of my side of the equation. Because you cannot make those walls come down. You can't shout loud enough. You can't stomp your feet hard enough on the ground. You can't push against the wall sufficiently. You have no capability of bringing Jericho down in your life. But you do have the ability to be obedient. And Joshua, if you'll be the guy that focuses on obedience, I'll take care of the outcomes in your life. So that takes a lot of pressure off of you, because you need to understand that what the Lord is ultimately saying is the battle really isn't yours and the battle really isn't mine. This battle is his. And he's calling us into being a part of the victory by walking in obedience. And when they did their part, God did his part. The walls came down. The walls had to obey the command of the captain of the host of the army of God, because the people of God had fulfilled their assignment and their responsibilities. And I thought about that. That 7 day, you know, walking around one day and one time each day. They tell me that Jericho is about 320 acres. And it took about 1 hour for all the people to walk a full circle around the city of Jericho. And that's going to depend on even on your calculations. Some people say that the only people that walked around Jericho were the 500,000 men of war and the ark and the priest. Some people believe every boy, girl, child, the whole nation, 2 million of them walked around. Either way, the journey around it would have been about a 1 hour walk. And so, you know, I don't understand, God, what's the significance of, you know, every day walking 1 hour every day for 6 days, and then on the seventh day walking 7 days? What's the purpose? Oh, are you trying to do something to the people in Jericho? Is this a strategy against the enemy? And it began to dawn on me as I was thinking about it, that 7 day plan, the purpose of that 7 day plan was not to put more fear in Jericho. They were already bats down, hatches down, doors closed, a window shut, hunkered down for survival. They couldn't get more fearful than what they were. So God wasn't trying to do something for Jericho in those 7 days. He was trying to do something for Israel in those 7 days. See, this was about what God was doing in them, not what God was going to do to Jericho. He doesn't need 7 days to get rid of Jericho. He just needs a moment to deal with Jericho. But our process, our journey, takes a little longer. He wanted to do some things, I think, to develop inside of Israel a shout, a victory, a confidence, a boldness, that they would see once again that God was going to go before them, that this was going to be the first of many battles, but the way they win this one is going to be critical to their success in winning all the other future battles. Think about it. For 7 days, they made 13 trips around Jericho. And while they were walking around Jericho, they had a host of the army in front of 7 priests blowing on ram's horns. They had priests carrying the Ark of the Covenant. You remember the Ark of the Covenant. It was designed under Moses' leadership. It was a box made of special wood that was overladen with gold. Inside of it was the Ten Commandments. Inside of it was some of the manna that God had given to them during their days in the wilderness. Inside of it was Aaron's rod that was a dead stick that came back to life to signify that he was to be the high priest. I mean, this was a sacred box of memories, of promises. It was evidence of God's provision, protection, and direction in their life. But that box was a whole lot more. Because historical reference to this box says that it was representative of a small throne, a portable throne that allowed the invisible God to sit upon it. See, when they walked around Jericho every day, they were having a parade of who God is in their life, that God was supreme. Hey, if nothing else, while they're walking around, God's keeping them safe. Because, I mean, if you're walking around Jericho and all the warriors are on the top edges of this great fortress, all they got to do is shoot arrows down and kill you. But not one arrow was launched, not one stone was thrown, not one body was lost, not one member was injured during these 7 days. Why? Because they're focused on enthroning God. God says, I can silence the enemy. I can put everything at steel. I can paralyze your adversary while you're worshiping me, while you're honoring me. And for 7 days, 6 days, each day, for 1 hour, they walk around this camp. Every day, for 1 hour, they walk around this camp. And on the seventh day, they take me a seven-hour journey, making seven trips. Let me say it like this. 6 days of 1 hour silent walks with God, followed by a seven-hour.
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0: Welcome to More Life Now, the radio outreach dedicated to helping you receive more of the abundant life God has given us. Today, Keith Moore is teaching from the Word of God, a message from the series, Laws of Increase 2. 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
1: This word, God Almighty, is the word El Shaddai. Now, that's not exactly the pronunciation in the Hebrew, but that's the way most people say it. God, the Shaddai. The word Shaddai is similar to the word in the Hebrew for breast, like a nursing mother. And it's interesting because that is the child, the infant's total source of supply. All they need comes through the mother. Is that right? Amen. And what I'm talking about to you tonight is getting a revelation that God is my source. Amen. Don't just take that phrase for granted. God is my source. He's my total source of supply. You can tell what your source is by what you look at and what you go to when you need something. A bill comes up, something comes up you need to do or want to do, what's the first thing you think? Most people think, maybe I could work some extra hours. Maybe I could get an extra job. Maybe I could sell something. They try to figure out how they can produce it or how they can get it through their work and through their job. And God is going to use your job and your work, but that is just one of many, many, many, many channels God can use to get it to you. Don't limit yourself, don't limit your family to your job. Amen. Hmm? Phyllis and I worked for the Hagin Ministry for 20 years. She not that long, but part of that time, and I all of that time. And toward the end of that term, that last few years, I gave more money to Kenneth Hagin Ministries than they paid me. And lived in a good house. Amen. And drove a new car. Amen. Amen. Amen. If people would have looked at what I made and how I'm living and what I'm giving, they'd think, how do you do that? How could you? You can't do that. You can when God brings it through other channels. Amen. Amen. Amen. When people are meeting you here and meeting you there and handing you a check, a Pentecostal handshake. Anybody know what I'm talking about with that? Yes. With folding stuff on the inside. Right? Why would people do that? Because God's dealing with them to do it. Why would he deal with them to do it? Because you're a giver and because you expect it. Amen. You're believing for it. Amen. You're not telling him who to use and what to do, but you're a giver. And he said, if you give, it's going to come back to you. Men are going to give into your bosom. Yes. Thank you, Lord. I know I begin to teach on this and talk about this and preach it and teach it. And the Lord, you remember that year? Toward the last quarter of the year, and the Lord said to me, I want you to stay home the rest of the year. I remember. Now, I'm a traveling minister at this time. That's where a lot of my income comes through, is me going out on the road and meetings and offerings and that kind of thing. And he said, you just stay home and rest. I thought, huh? I mean, we've got Christmas coming up. You know, we want to give a bonus to our employees. We want to, you know, extra expenses and end of the year stuff that needs to be done. Stay home. He said, you've been preaching that I'm your source. He said, I'm going to show you I'm your source. Do you believe I'm your source? I said, well, yeah, but. Somebody said, man, I like that. I'm just going to quit my job and go sit on the couch. No. You may go hungry too. Amen. The Bible also says you don't work, you don't eat. But see, people a lot of times, that's all they know and that's all they quote. And they're too naturally minded about it because really in their heart, that's their source. And if they're not doing that, they don't know how it could come and they get scared. Well, I'll be honest with you. I had to deal with myself. I thought, let me pray some more about this now. God, you sure about this? But I settled in my heart it was him. And so I just messed around. You know what happened? The money came. I said, the money came, and the money came, and the money came, and the money came, and we had more than if I'd have went. Well, I immediately started going again. After that, the Lord didn't tell me to quit going. He didn't tell me to quit working, but he's trying to demonstrate something to me, isn't he? This is not your source. I'm your source. I don't have to use that. I don't have to bring it through that channel. I can bring it through myriads of channels you never thought of, things that never crossed your mind. How many know God brought bread and food to the man of God by ravens, Blackbird Express? Amen. Paid tax money by going fishing.
2: Yeah, that's right.
1: That's amazing, isn't it? Rain bread out of the sky. It just fell. Brought fresh quail in without an airplane. I mean, thing after thing after thing. Totally unexpected channels, and yet God brought it easily.
3: Yeah.
1: I want you to stand on your feet, please. We got started this evening. Oh, thank you, Lord.
3: Thank you, Lord.
1: Thank you, Lord. Thank you, Lord. I'm going to lead you in a confession. I'm going to lead you in a prayer. We're already believing for seed for the sower. Anybody in here believing besides me for seed for the sower? But I want you to think while we talk about this and while we pray about this, what limits what you can have? What limits what you can do? Is it true that all things are possible to him that believes?
3: Yes.
1: Is it true you can have anything you can believe for?
2: Yes.
1: Anybody know Mac and Lynn Hammond?
2: Yes.
1: They're good friends of ours, has been for many years. And back, I don't know, what was it? 96. We were flying around some with them. Mac's been a pilot for many years, very accomplished pilot. Had aircraft for years and years and years. Having an airplane was the furthest thing from my mind. Me believing I could have one just seemed like a fairy tale. And I wasn't trying to. Other people had airplanes. And the Lord began to deal with me that I should believe for one. And so I did. And to make a long story short, in a few short months, within a year and a half or so, we had a small one paid for. But the Lord dealt with me right now, claim a jet. And I thought, oh Lord. Because by that time I'd learned something about, they have little pieces on them like this that cost $30,000. And when you pull up and say, fill her up, you better have some bucks with you, mammy. I mean, you ain't going to fill it up with $100. And you don't even want one unless you're supposed to have one. But the Lord dealt with me. Claim one. I thought, God, yeah, claim one. He said, sow seed to these other people for their aviation needs, and you claim one. So I claim one. And the Lord dealt with me, believe to have it and believe to fly it yourself. It seemed impossible. People that were experts in these areas that I talked to, they said, well, no, you got to fly X amount of time, and you got to do this, and you got to do that, and maybe in 5 years. Other people said, your ministry can't handle this. You're not big enough. You can't handle this. Finally, I quit talking to people. And you started listening to God. Because they were making a real good case. They had numbers to back it up. Why I could not, not just shouldn't, couldn't, could not do this. I finally just quit talking to anybody about it except me and Phyllis. Phyllis had already gotten her heart. She claimed one. What kind it was? We knew nothing about it. But she claimed, she said, we're going to have a Hawker. Man, a Hawker is a major airplane. Well, we were flying with Mac one day. And I knew he knew something about faith, and I could talk to him. So I said, Mac, this is what I'm believing for. And I knew he knew what a giant leap it would be. And I knew he knows the natural side of it. He looked at me. He smiled. He said, Keith, you can have anything you can believe for.
2: Amen.
1: Anything you can believe for, you can have. I said, yeah. That is exactly right. I can have anything. I can believe. Got nothing to do with how much money I take in a year. Got nothing to do with how I can figure out to do it. I can just believe I receive one and stay on it. So we did. I said, we did. And just a year's short time, at 400 hours, I don't know if you know anything about it, 400 hours, I was rated for captain on that airplane and had it sitting in the hangar paid for. God did it. Way out beyond what the numbers would say you could do. Now, I didn't say that to draw attention to me. What can you have? What can you do? How much can you give? What kind of house can you live in? What can you do for your family? What determines what you can do? All things are possible to him that believes. If this sounds too big for you, don't despair. Keep coming. Keep coming. We'll feed your faith with the word of God. I'm feeding mine at the same time. Amen. And you'll get to the place where it doesn't seem so impossible. You'll get to the place where it seems within reach. And you'll be, instead of sitting there going, oh, no. After a while, you'll be going, yeah. God can do it. Yeah, and he will. Amen. Lift up your hands. Say it out loud. Thank you, Lord, for being so good to me and mine. You are increasing me. Me and all my children. More and more, I can have anything I can believe for. I can do anything I can believe for. And I do believe that you are El Shaddai. You are more than enough. You are all sufficient. Nothing's too hard for you. You are my source. You are my supply. Not my job. Not my parents. Not my friends. Not the government. You are my source and abundant supply. Hallelujah. Go ahead and praise him. Glory to God. Hallelujah. Praise you, Lord. Praise you, Lord. Praise you, Lord. Praise you, Lord.
0: And that concludes today's message by Brother Keith Moore. 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
3: Paul didn't do it that way. He went to Timothy and he says, "Don't you let them despise your youth." How do you do that? You be an example unto them in word, in conversation, in charity, in purity. Give yourself to reading and exhortation. And basically what he's saying is the way that you keep people from despising you, the way that people respond and follow you is that you earn their respect. And I tell you, this is one of the things that is so wrong in our society today, that we've got different segments. We've got the homosexual community. We've got, I don't know, poor people. We've got different races and stuff. And they are demanding that you respect me. And they are wanting to pass laws that everybody will treat you right. I think that that's just totally wrong. You earn people's respect. You don't go in and demand that people respond to you and treat you a certain way. If people aren't responding properly to you, it could be them. Other people have a problem, but often it's the fact that you don't deserve their respect. You hadn't done anything to earn their respect yet. And it takes time. Did you know I've been in ministry now for 58 years, and there's people that respect me now that I've seen the same thing 50 years ago, but they didn't respect me because they look at me and think, "You don't have any evidence of it in your life." We had a guy come right here on this stage, and one time he was preaching and he said, "I hadn't got time to explain." He says, "You just trust me. You receive it because I said so." And he was 20 something years old. And I thought, you don't have the right for me to give you that much respect. And I know some of you will disrespect me for saying something like that. But I'm saying that you have to look at a person and take into account their life and what they've been through. And if somebody is still vertical after 50 years in the ministry, they've done something right. There's not that many people that last, amen. There's people that will respect me and respond to me now that wouldn't respond to me when I was 20 years old. You have to earn people's respect. And if you aren't aware of that, and if you go in and demand their respect, that's like Rehoboam, that the older people said, if you will humble yourself and serve the people today, they will serve you the rest of your life. Then he went to the young counselors, and the young counselors, this is the attitude of youth. They come in and says, "You tell them that your little finger is going to be thicker than your father's thigh. He beat you with whips. I'm going to beat you with scorpions." And so he chose to go with the young people and just flex your muscles and show them who's boss. You let them know. And what it did, it split the kingdom. And it divided the entire nation of Israel because of his arrogance that he had. You need to earn people's respect. And you do it through serving, as Jesus was talking about in the 20th chapter. And the reason I call this the anointing, there needs to be a manifest presence of God on your life. That's what I believe the anointing of God is. God is with us constantly. He'll never leave us nor forsake us, but it's not always evident. When you feel the anointing, when you see something happening, God is always there, but he's not always evident. And so I believe that the anointing is nothing but a manifest presence of God. And you need to have a manifest presence of God on your life. You need to be able to look at things and to say that I'm not just preaching theory, but here's the results of it. That little baby that was raised from the dead right there, I always think about that. That is a manifest evidence that the things we're saying are not just theory. It works. My son was raised from the dead. My wife was raised from the dead. And I've got proof that these things work. And so you need to have a manifest presence. There needs to be evidence in your life that you are a leader, that God has called you. So the next thing here is you got to have patience. Patience comes from a relationship with the Lord. I can't tell you how impatient I was in the beginning because I had this vision to reach millions of people. And I'd say for at least the first 10 years, people stayed away from my meetings by the thousands. It just was frustrating. I spent 2 years pastoring a maximum of 12 people, and usually it was 5 people, and 3 of them were me, my wife, and my firstborn son. And so that means for 2 years, the majority of the services had my associate pastors. And so for 2 years, we met 5 times a week, and it was frustrating. And then we graduated to Childress, Texas, and we had about 50 people coming there and began to start seeing some things work. Then we went to Pritchett, Colorado for 2 years. We saw a man raised from the dead there, and that's when I started expanding the ministry. That's where we incorporated Andrew Womack Ministries. But for at least 10 years, it was just a struggle. And then I went on radio, and I tried to expand radio, and it was just painfully slow. We would take 2 steps forward and have to take 1 step back and go off because I didn't have the money. From 68 until 2000, for 32 years, man, I was impatient and I was struggling. Finally, the Lord spoke to me and told me that when I started on television, January the 3rd, 2000, that that's the beginning of my ministry. I'd been in ministry for 32 years. And he says, you're just starting ministry. And it turned out to be exactly true. I mean, from 2000 to 2002, our ministry doubled. Then that's when the Lord spoke to me. I was limiting him by my small thinking. And I began to start using my imagination and seeing things. Since 2002, our ministry has increased like 100 times over what it was. And now, when we bought this property, I remember I brought 5 of my people up here. I see Stephen down here, and Stephen was one of those. Stephen and Megan were with me, and we walked over here. The real estate person let us go into this lodge that's on the property. And anyway, the real estate person said, you got to make a decision today. Somebody's already got a cash offer, and if you don't decide today, you're going to lose this property. I don't know if that was true or not. I think lots of times they say that just to try and motivate you to do stuff. But I told them, I said, look, I'm going to pray about it. And I said, I'm not going to do anything today. I'm going to wait until I hear from God. It wasn't Stephen. It was Jim Ertle that was with me. And he used to be the guy that raised funds for Oral Roberts and a lot of different people. And he was with me. And he says, when I saw you respond that way, he said, I knew that this was God. He said, if it was the flesh, you would have been impatient. You would have felt pressured. You would have done something. He says, but for you to sit there and say, I'm going to pray about it and I'll let the thing go if it's not the right thing. He says, I knew that that's when it's God. It wasn't flesh. Patience, according to James chapter 1, if you let patience have her perfect work, you will be perfect and entire, wanting nothing. I hadn't totally overcome that, but I'm saying to a large degree, I just have learned to walk in patience. And we got a vision for this whole thing, but I don't feel pressure to make it come to pass. It's God that told me to do it, and God's the one that'll make it come to pass. And so I'm able to walk in patience. You are going to have to practice patience if you are going to see God's perfect will for your life come to pass. And the next thing here is don't quit. This is one of the most important things. And again, it really comes from a relationship with God. I remember Churchill went and spoke at a college graduation. And I mean, there was, you know, hundreds of people there wanting to hear Churchill speak. And he got up and go, never. And I can't do it like him, but it was never, never, never, never quit. And he walked off. That's awesome. And I tell you what, if you never quit, you will win. In due season, you will reap if you faint not. But a lot of people faint, by the way. If you are in constant communion with the Lord, God is going to keep you encouraged. He will build you up. The Holy Spirit, He is the comforter. He's the encourager. I can't tell you how many times Jamie and I in the natural probably should have quit just looking at things from the natural. But as we prayed, God never told me that. For you to quit You have to unplug again from your personal relationship with God. You have to start going by your own understanding. You have to let circumstances dictate and control you. But if you are in relationship with God and if you are doing what God told you to do, He will constantly be telling you not to quit. He will constantly encourage you. For you to quit, you have to unplug from your personal, intimate relationship with God, and you have to lean to your own understanding. Some people may not like that, but it's absolutely true. And then the next thing, number 9 in my list, is you have to be able to handle persecution and criticism, which again goes back to your personal relationship with the Lord. I remember a guy coming forward one time and he walked right down the aisle and came up to me and he started just reading me the riot act and telling me all of these things that I did wrong. There were some of the things he said that weren't right. Amen. I probably did a bunch of things wrong. But you know what? I just stopped it right in the middle and I looked at him and I said, "Who died and made you God?" And he just looked at me like, "What are you saying?" I said, "You aren't God. I don't have to please you. I don't care what you think." And he says, "Well, you should care what I think." And I said, "I don't." I said, "You aren't God. I don't have to please you." If you are a person, the fear of man brings a snare. If you are a person that is codependent upon people's approval, if you've got to have everybody singing your praises, as Jesus said in John chapter 5, verse 44, how can you believe which receive honor one of another and seek not the honor that comes from God alone? If you are a man pleaser, if you are in ministry or in your business or whatever you're doing so that you can be popular, well, then you're going to miss God. God will lead you to do something that I guarantee you cost you something. You aren't going to reach your goal. You aren't going to be the leader that God wants you to be without opposition. And then number 10 in my list is you got to learn to delegate, which is one of the last things that I've learned. I'm still learning it. If you are going to be a leader, you've got to... Your vision needs to be bigger than yourself. If you can accomplish everything that God has put in your heart by yourself, I don't believe you've heard from God properly. God is a big God. He sent His disciples out 2 by 2. There's many scriptures that talk about that God gave to the church apostle, prophet, evangelist, pastors, and teachers, that we're all one body and that all of us together represent God. God's not going to call anybody to do things just on your own. You are going to need other people to help you. And if you can't learn to delegate, then you are going to really limit what God can accomplish through you. No one person is a total fulfillment of Christ. We don't express Him completely. That's one of the reasons that I love our Bible college, because people will come here, they see me on television, but when they get here, they find out, man, I love Barry Bennett much more than you and all of these other people. They like Greg Moore. And I just think that's great. I think that's awesome. We are better together than any one person is. And again, this goes back to your personal relationship, you not having an inflated opinion of yourself and things like that. You're willing, you know, you have to be a secure person to be able to empower other people and delegate things to them. An insecure person is a person that just doesn't believe that anybody can do anything as good as them, or they're afraid to give it recognition and honor, like what Billy was saying, to somebody else because it could turn around and it.
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1: Shalom, I'm Billy Brim. And perhaps you know that I was editor of publications for Kenneth E. Hagin for many years. One day he walked into my office and he said, "There's going to be an age change. I won't be here. It's not going to be just like you step over a log and everything is different. God is going to start bringing things from the glory world into this world. There will be more occasion of angels and activity seen. And there will be people, many people, more people will go behind the veil into the glory world and bring back a testimony of what they saw. Some," he said, "will be near-death experiences, some will not." So right away then, that was in probably 1979, I started collecting these people. And I've known them through the years, people who have been to heaven and come back with their testimony. Known them for years. Now one of my newest collections, my newest pieces in my collection, is Dean Braxton. And Dean Braxton was dead for an hour and 45 minutes. He had an amazing experience in heaven. And he recently came by Prayer Mountain, and I interviewed him.
2: I remember looking at the throng far off from where I was. And yet, even though it was far off, it was close because I could see it. There was no fly on his nose. But if there was a fly on his nose, I would have been able to see right here.
1: At the same time? You saw far off and close?
2: Yeah. It's not like our eyes here. We can see. Okay. We're created for that light, number one. You know, the light that's there? So that's our natural environment, and we don't realize on the planet we got sin always in the atmosphere. Things are deteriorating.
1: Yeah, we don't even see so clearly, do we?
2: We don't. We don't hear so clearly either. There's no sin. There's nothing to deteriorate. Even my voice talking to you right now is being deteriorated by the time it hits your ears. It's going down because of just the things that are in the atmosphere. But there's none of that to stop. You get to hear pure sound. You get to see like you're supposed to be able to see, the way you were created to see. You know, all the things that the five senses here have to struggle with, there's no struggle there. So when you said I could see him, yeah, I could see him. It's almost like you asked me that question, I'm thinking, yeah, I could see him. He was right there. You know, like we can see people across the room. Like someone says, "Can you see that?" Yeah, I can see them. Like, you know, "Can't you see them?" That type of thing, you know, because it just is that way. It's so natural in the sense of how we are created.
1: Now, he's the Father.
2: Yes.
1: And let's talk about prayer a while.
2: Okay, good. I wanted to get to
1: the New Testament letters, mm-hmm. which are for the church.
2: Yes.
1: All the Bible's for the church, but it's not all about the church. It's not all about the redeemed.
2: Yes,
1: the letters are about the redeemed.
2: Correct.
1: So in the letters, it tells us that we pray to the Father in the name of the Son.
2: Yes.
1: But prayer goes to the Father.
2: Mm-hmm.
1: And so we're to address the Father.
2: Yes.
1: We can talk to Jesus and have fellowship with Jesus, but prayer goes to the Father.
2: Correct.
1: So now, you saw that, how that works.
2: Yeah.
1: Tell us how it works.
2: Well, remember how I told you those prayers were passing me by mm-hmm. and they were heading in? I remember coming into that realm, heaven, and I went into that realm, and above me, the prayers were still going past me, and they were headed to the throne. They were headed to the Father. And I always tell people, it wasn't like we were stopping and looking up in the sky and say, "Wow, look at all those prayers come up," like a fireworks show or anything like that. But it was natural. Everybody knew those prayers were coming from this planet and they were going to the Father and they were moving fast. And so I remember when they went to the Father, they just didn't go to him. They went inside of him. They went inside of his being. You know, it just didn't stop and stop somewhere. And I used to think, this is my analogy. I used to think it was like bingo. You know how you play bingo and you have balls that go up in the air? Because you know how it talks about in Revelation, they're in the sister, and the sister is incense, and it comes up like that. So my mind took it on as more of a bingo type of thing. You know, so that's just the way that's the best way I could. Remember, I don't raise in the church. They didn't tell us that stuff. So I used to think, and I used to think, you better send a whole bunch of them up there so he'd pick your ball every once in a while.
1: Oh, my goodness. Like a lottery or something.
2: Like a lottery almost.
1: Oh, thank God it's not like that. Thank God.
2: He's not. But then I see him go inside of him, and it breaks my box apart. you know, the box I had for God.
1: Yeah, a little box that God is in.
2: Yeah, it just goes. And I remember later on coming back and reading in Psalms, the 18th chapter, where David says that his prayers literally went inside of God's ears. And I said, oh, there it is, right there. It's talking about how our prayers go inside of him. And then when you think about incense that is burning before the throne of God, and it's the prayers in it, what is incense? It's a smell. It's going in. He's breathing it in. Ah, I get so excited yes. thinking about that. And I came to understand, Billy, that inside of God is a place for your voice that no one else can fulfill but your voice. It's that personal. And he wants to hear from you. And in 1 Peter, the third chapter, the 17th verse, it says, the eyes of the Lord are on the righteous, and his ears, oh, I love this part, and his ears are attentive to their prayers. And I see a picture of God. I didn't see this when I was there. This is just me seeing. I see God kind of saying, I want to hear from you. And then I come to understand Genesis, the second chapter, when he created Adam, he gave Adam a mouth and a voice. And it wasn't to talk to the animals. Eve had not been created at that moment. It was to talk to him. And I tell people, our mouth and our voice, first of all, primary was to talk to God first. Secondary is for me to talk to you and anybody else. Primary, this voice was created for God.
1: That's really why we were created, wasn't it?
2: Yes.
1: Communication with the Father.
2: Communication.
1: Working with the Father.
2: Yes.
1: Now, you saw those prayers go into him, and he answered them.
2: Yes.
1: You said he answers
2: yes,
1: them.
2: Yes, he answered them.
1: And then you said that he communicated those to Jesus, who strategized.
2: He strategizes, yes.
1: Now tell us about Jesus strategizing.
2: Well, you know, Jesus would get the information from the Father. And remember when I told you I was in that field area, that meadow area, and Jesus was standing there, and there was a half circle of beings, mm-hmm, mm-hmm. some redeemed, some what we would call angels. He would give them communication. He would literally strategize. Matter of fact, what I saw him do was all of a sudden he would say, like he wanted to hit a town or area in this area, a city. He would literally have the town rise up off the ground in detail. And he would communicate.
1: Like a certain city.
2: Like a certain city, any city, like Detroit. Every building would be in detail. And he would look at the angels, and he would communicate and said, now this is where we're going to fight this battle at. And this is where we're going to fight this battle at. And we're doing this because it opens up this realm for these people to be able to receive what I want them to receive.
1: Okay, now let me say this, put this forth. You tell me if I'm wrong. Mm-hmm. Let's say a mother prayed for her lost son.
2: Yes.
1: Out there in the drug world or wherever.
2: Mm-hmm.
1: If she prayed and that went into God, mm-hmm. then it would go to Jesus, and he would strategize how to get that boy.
2: That's correct.
1: And he would send
2: yes.
1: those people, I mean, beings,
2: yes.
1: beings, on assignment.
2: He would send them to fight in the spiritual realm so that the earthly realm would be open. And then he would tag us, like yep. Ananias.
1: Okay.
2: Remember how Jesus came to Saul or Paul
1: yep.
2: and talked to
1: uh-huh.
2: him and told him to go and wait in this area? Then he went to Ananias and said, Ananias, you need to go talk to this man.
1: I see.
2: So there's two parts. I call it the army. There's the heavenly part of the army, and then there's the earthly part of the army. They're two different units, but they are connected to the same God. And he is directing them how to work together.
1: So both of them are perhaps working on a case.
2: They are working on a case. Because the Bible says that we are to what? Pray for what? The laborers to go into the
1: That's
2: harvest
1: what it says.
2: Field. Okay? We're the laborers. I like to say this a lot of times. Tag, you it.
1: uh-huh. Okay, so sometimes when I'm praying for somebody,
2: yeah.
1: I pray he'll bring all the forces.
2: Yes.
1: Heaven's forces, earth's
2: forces.
1: Yes. Now, he's called, one of his names is Jehovah Sabaoth,
2: mm-hmm.
1: or Sabaoth, Jehovah of hosts.
2: Yes.
1: Jehovah of Ooh. Armies.
2: Yes.
1: That's one of his names.
2: Yes.
1: He has armies.
2: Armies.
1: He has armies in heaven. Actually, it says in one place that he sent the stars as armies to
2: yes.
1: fight Sisera.
2: That's right.
1: And then he has the church as an army.
2: That's correct.
1: So angels are armies. He's
2: yes.
1: got armies.
2: He's
1: correct. Jehovah of armies.
2: Yeah.
1: So they come, and those dark forces,
2: yes.
1: you know, when Adam was on earth. He's mm-hmm. supposed to have dominion.
2: Mm-hmm.
1: But no, he sold out to the devil.
2: Yeah.
1: He didn't have the moral right to do it, but mm-hmm. he had the legal right.
2: Mm-hmm.
1: So
2: mm-hmm.
1: then that gave, he really was supposed to have been like, here's earth and here's that around it here. Mm-hmm. He was supposed to be.
2: Mm-hmm.
1: Now, in my, I think that's what we're going to do. Mm-hmm. I think we're going to replace all of them.
2: Mm-hmm.
1: But anyway, Jesus called them Prince of the Power of the Air.
2: Yes, right.
1: You know, so they're called that. He's called mm-hmm. that. Satan's mm-hmm. called that. God of this world.
2: Mm-hmm.
1: He's not supposed to be the God of this world. Adam's supposed to be the God of this world. But actually, according to the Talmud and the ancient oral tradition of what God told Moses when Moses went to heaven, was that God gave Adam a 6-day work week.
2: Mm-hmm.
1: And that 6-day work week, it's like God had a 6-day work mm-hmm, week, and mm-hmm. Adam was given a 6-day work week to see what you'll do here.
2: Mm-hmm.
1: You're supposed to have the dominion. You're supposed to do this, and you name the animals, and you do this, you know. We have a purpose. Well, each of those days is 1,000 years.
2: Mm-hmm.
1: We're told that in Psalms. We're told that in Peter.
2: Mm-hmm.
1: A day with the Lord is as 1,000 years.
2: Right.
1: So there's 6,000 years. Now, I personally think Earth is probably billions of years old.
2: Mm-hmm.
1: But I do think Adam came here 6 days ago.
2: Mm-hmm.
1: Now, those 6 days, 6,000 years, are divided into three parts.
2: Mm-hmm.
1: The first two were the days of chaos.
2: Mm-hmm.
1: We'll put up a chart for you to see. The next two were... then the law came, the Torah mm-hmm, came, the mm-hmm. written word. Ooh, I'd hate to live before there was a written word.
2: Yeah.
1: But he gave the written word
2: right,
1: then.
2: Right, right.
1: And then there were supposed to be 2 days of Torah, 2,000 mm-hmm. years. And then on the fourth day, into the fourth day, like on the fourth day light came, the Messiah was to come.
2: Sure.
1: Now, they've got this in the Talmud, Sanhedrin 97, either A or B. And they got a little asterisk down there.
2: Okay.
1: And they said, he didn't come because we weren't ready. That's what mm-hmm. they said, the Jews.
2: Mm-hmm.
1: I mean, but they won't change anything. They'll put an asterisk. But he did come.
2: Yes.
1: And then the last 2 days are supposed to be the days of Messiah.
2: Yeah.
1: And so that's what we could call the church age. That's when he took Israel is a nation as a nation separated for God's use.
2: Mm-hmm.
1: All of us, we're out of every nation,
2: mm-hmm.
1: every kindred, every
2: mm-hmm.
1: tongue.
2: Mm-hmm.
1: He chose a people for a body.
2: Right.
1: And now we're the very body of Christ. And this unique body, they're the redeemed.
2: Mm-hmm.
1: And there's the ones whose place is in heaven. Earth is not our home.
2: Mm-hmm.
1: And sometimes you have a hard time to convince people of that. Yeah. Your grandmother, Mary, what'd she tell you to do?
2: Well, my grandmother, Mary, when she said to me, bring as many of us back with you as you can.
1: Well, how'd you see her?
2: Oh, she was on the other side of Jesus. My family had come to greet me in. Grandmother Mary was out front. I believe she was out front because I believe she's the one that prayed me into the kingdom of God. And I wanted to always thank her. She went home to be with Jesus soon after I became a Christian. So I never got to.
1: So you're late teens and
2: yeah,
1: she's gone home.
2: Yeah, yeah. She went home, you know, during that time frame, about 3 months after that, after I became a Christian. And I never got to say, Grandma, thank you. Okay. So in my heart, no one knew this. In my heart, I always wanted to thank her. And there she was out front of my entire family. Behind her were other family members that had been on the planet when I had been. But then it was generation after generation after generation after generation. A whole lot of them. And I didn't know that many people in my family had a connection with Jesus Christ. So, you know, sometimes people ask me, what about those that you thought would be there? Well, I think, and I didn't think all those people would be there.
1: So. Okay, here's all this large group of your family. And you were made to know that families are important even after behind the veil.
2: Yeah, yeah, yeah. Family's important to God. What was family created in the first chapter?
1: Uh-huh.
2: And most of us don't realize. And family was created to be together forever. It's only because of what Adam and Eve did, in the sense of what Adam did, really, that we're separated. But we were never, ever, ever, ever meant to be separated. That's why we grieve when we lose a loved one. You know, it's not like some that don't know have that hope, but we still grieve. I tell people the five senses were meant to be experienced by the other person that we have in our lives. It's supposed to be for eternity. We're supposed to see him forever. Literally, we're supposed to hear him forever. Literally, we're supposed to smell him forever, taste him forever, and touch them forever. So when that is removed from us, we grieve.

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1: We're so glad you're with us today. We believe this will be an important time in your life. You can feel the presence and power of God as Jeannie shares His Word. Enter in and enjoy His love and compassion coming to you. Jeannie and John care about the challenges you're facing and the dreams and goals you have. So expect God's power to move and do a great work as Jeannie ministers and prays with you. Then, at the end of the broadcast, we'll tell you about the special gifts and resources we have for you. Here now is a word of power for you.
2: Thank you.

our life. He isn't there one day and not the next day. He doesn't take notice of you for a while and then walk away. You are always in God's radar. You know how the armed forces have amazing radar. Nothing can make a move in the vicinity without being seen on it. Now, of course, we have satellites that can see everything. So you can imagine what God can see. An omnipresent God always has you in his radar. You have your own satellite with him. That's how committed he is. But it's hard to feel it and see it some days. Let's be open. Sometimes we don't feel or see the commitment of God. But as believers, when that thought comes to us, we reject it. That's because what we have discovered about God is that he is faithful, in spite of how it appears right now. A mother was sharing with me how she saw God do this for her family. She heard our broadcast the other day, and it prompted her to share what had happened. Her son had gone away from God and wasn't walking in his ways. Also, her relationship with him had become broken, and he was having difficulty with alcohol in his marriage. It's everything a parent doesn't want to see happen to their child. But she is a believer, and so she believed. Sounds simple, but that is what we do. We believe. We have faith that God is committed to helping us. So this mama was just as God is to us. She was committed to her son and seeing him return to a better life. The story she shared was so inspiring. She said, "My son was away from the Lord, but has repented, and God has done a great work in him. He has restored our relationship 100-fold. My son has been so changed since he humbled himself before the Lord, and I'm so thankful. Thank you very much for your ministry." See all the commitment that was happening there? That mother was committed to her son to pray and believe and stand in the gap for him. And God was committed to her to respond to the cry of her heart, to her faith, to her believing in him. But had she not been consistent in discovering God and seeking after him, she may not have been able to stay with it until her son was restored to her and to God. During those hard years, doubt would have caused her to think maybe it just couldn't happen. This is why it's so important for us to discover God more, to gain knowledge of him and experience with him to help us offset the doubts and fears. One of the attributes of his that will stand out is how dedicated he is to helping our life, to growing us, to taking care of us. If we aren't discovering more about him, then Satan will be able to enter into our thoughts and emotions and convince us otherwise. He'll try to make us see God as uncommitted, not trustworthy, not willing, the very opposite of what God is to us. When we're hurting about something that hasn't happened, or we're disappointed about a desire that is unfulfilled, that is the time for us to make sure we're staying in the Word of God in his presence, hearing how committed he is to us, discovering his very nature and character. The very nature and character of God isn't desertion or ignoring you or not caring. He has a nature of compassion and commitment. I'll give you some scriptures on which you can meditate in those tough times. This can give your spirit such a lift. You'll go around realizing all that God thinks about you and feels towards you, and therefore you know he is working. Here is how much he is committed to keeping your life in his hands. In Psalm 1, he says that he will keep you as the pupil of his eye, meaning he keeps his eye on you. He will keep you in the shadow of his wings, it says. Psalm 91, he will keep you in all your ways. 2 Timothy 1, he will keep that which you have committed to him. Jeremiah 31, he will keep you in perfect peace. 1 Corinthians 10, he will keep you from the hour of temptation and support you in the time of trial. Jude 24, he will keep you from falling. Hey, God isn't giving you away or giving up on you. He is keeping you. Feel his spirit right now. He is rushing towards you as those words are being spoken. He is committed to you. Discover that about him and hold it deep in your heart, always keeping it near you. Because I guarantee you, as you well know, there are going to be times when you need to be reminded of the commitment of God to you. Long hours and days as they go by and you haven't seen happen what you want, it's good to study the examples of God's commitment. That can help us when we're waiting for the manifestation of what he can do for us. Think how committed he was to the man Abraham. Abraham took his family and moved to a new place where he was called. No evidence of God really working to fulfill his promise that he would have a child when he and Sarah were not able. But God's commitment came to pass. They had Isaac and a great spiritual heritage, and they were made wealthy in many different ways. God showed his commitment to Moses when he was taking all the Hebrews to a new place to become a nation under God. There were those in the group that came against Moses. They didn't want him to be head over them.
That group disrupted the presence of God among the people.

0: wanted to take over. But God stood by Moses, and the rebellious people were swallowed up when the earth opened up to take them out. He didn't make Moses stand alone. That's commitment. He also didn't make the Apostle Paul stand alone when so many people came against him as he preached the gospel. He was always assured that God was committed to protect him and further his work. And how can we question the commitment of God to Ruth and Naomi, who were taken care of after their husbands had died? Or his commitment to the man by the pool who had never walked but began to run when he was healed? Or to the widow who was in the famine but received provision? Can we ever question the commitment of God to Naaman, who was a leper who was cleansed? Or to Elisha, who faced a whole army of the enemy and was never touched? Or the widow who was in debt but had it all paid? How can we not see the commitment of God in his nature when we think about Isaac? He received a hundredfold return after sowing seed during the famine. Or Elijah being fed by the ravens who came to the brook in his famine. Or Hannah, who was barren but then had children. How about when thousands of people were in a remote area and were hungry when they were being taught and discovering more about God, but Jesus multiplied a few pieces of food and he made sure all of them were provided a meal and more? Think of the way God showed his commitment to the early church to grow it, to Solomon to help him finish the project of building the temple, to the boy who was convulsing but was delivered, to a distraught mother whose son had just died but was raised from the dead. That's commitment. And the ultimate commitment of God to you? Sending his son to be crucified and resurrected so he could pay the price for your forgiveness, your eternal salvation, your place in heaven. The price was paid for your healing and provision and fulfillment. Oh, on those days when nothing seems to be working for you, recall the commitment of God. Discover more about him and how he feels about you and how committed he is to your life. Then you'll be able to go on and believe he is working. You'll understand him better, and you can receive all he has ready to accomplish in your life. Let's pray now and show God how much we believe in his commitment. We don't waver in our belief in spite of what we see or don't see. It's this way. We make a commitment to believe in God's commitment. When we do, oh my goodness, that will open the doors of all those promises coming to pass. We can see the commitment of God transpire what he has for us. Let's pray and get excited about what is coming into your life. Oh God, we are just overwhelmed at how much you have shown us your commitment. You poured out your word in front of us to make sure we saw the truth. The enemy tries to feed us that you are not committed or not working on our behalf, or you just aren't here. But your word shows otherwise. You have proven to us how much you watch over and keep us. You don't give up on us and you don't give us away. You keep us. So I pray for my friend now, in the times when they're hurting because events are not going right. The conditions around them are bad. They don't have an answer. They don't seem fulfilled. In those times, we remember. We recall your commitment to them. And we know that means you are working on it. You're working for them. Therefore, we can't expect to see what your hand is doing. There will come a time when my friend will rejoice. There will come a time when they will see what the hand of their God has done. How we praise you for this. In the name of Jesus, amen. How beautiful this time has been in God. The beautiful way he showed his commitment to you. The way he moved your spirit in that time of prayer. He's really reaching out so you can feel and know his heart. That's it. You want to feel and know his heart towards you. We know he is speaking of miracles. So John and I are here to pray that over you. To speak the word of God's commitment over you. This is why we encourage you to reach out to us. Tell us what you're believing him to work out for you. Hearing from you is so important and precious to us. I lay my hands on what you share as a contact of faith. Then after we pray, we'll write to you. We'll give you words to help you see the heart of God for your life. So get in touch right away. Now, I'm speaking to the dear person who has never really discovered God. This is your time to receive his son, Jesus Christ, as your Savior. He provides you with forgiveness and eternal life, and he shows the wonderful plans he has for you now. So my husband John is coming now to help you receive him.
1: Yes, God offers you the free gift of eternal life. Isn't that wonderful good news? You are pre-approved to go to heaven because of Jesus. All you have to do is transfer your trust from yourself and your own works into Jesus and his work on the cross because he paid the penalty for your sins and purchased a place in heaven for you. We simply transfer our trust from our own abilities to get to heaven into God's abilities to get to heaven. He wipes out your sin. He declares you righteous because he now clothes you with Jesus' righteousness, because Jesus was without sin and he died for you and was able to take your sin. Wow, that is good news. And Jesus is offering you the free gift of eternal life. He's reaching it out to you right now. Let's receive it from him. Just say these words after me from your heart to God. Say, Father God, I believe in your Son Jesus, that he paid the penalty for my sins and purchased a place in heaven for me. I transfer my trust from myself onto Jesus' work on the cross. Thank you for forgiving my sins. Thank you for the free gift of eternal life. Amen.
0: You have just done an amazing thing in your life. You now have the promise of eternal life and great blessings from God for your life. So be sure to talk to him, pray, read his word, the Bible, go to a Bible-based church, and keep hearing these messages. Seek greater experience with God, and make sure you contact us. We want to pray for you, and we'll send you materials to minister to you. We can't wait to hear from you. Okay, here is our spiritual power line. Go around speaking these powerful words over your life, and then believe God will fulfill them. Keep saying, I discover God more. I discover God more. Amazing events will start happening in your life as you discover him more. 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God has so much to impart to your life. Join me next week. This is Jeannie Alcott. God bless you. Have a great weekend.
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5: Welcome to 15 Minutes in the Word with New York Times bestselling author Joyce Meyer. On today's program, Joyce will be teaching from her series, Blessed in the Mess. Life is full of trials. God does not promise us a problem-free life, but he does promise us to work everything out for our good if we love him. God allows us to go through difficult times because they make us depend more upon him. So when things aren't going our way, trust the Lord. He is good all the time, and he will ultimately work things out better than we can even imagine. Now, here's Joyce with today's teaching.
6: Let's say I live to be 100. I was born in 1943, so let's say it says, here lies Joyce Meyer. Born 1943, died 2043. Dash, died 2043. The only thing that really matters is what happened in the dash. And so I want to ask you, what are you doing with your dash? And that's about, I mean, I can't believe that I'm 80. I can't believe that I look back at my life and I think, I've given birth to 4 kids, I've had a miscarriage, I've had 12 grandchildren, I've preached all over the world, I made 67 mission trips out of the country, been married to Dave for 57 years. Just, I'm like, and I don't know how much is left of my dash. but I know what I'm going to do with it. Amen? Come on, I want you to wake up tonight. If you're living in some kind of sin and you know that you are, you know that what you're doing is wrong, get it straightened out before your dash is over. Because eternity is a long, long, how long is forever? Wow. Is it worth staying mad at somebody? Is it worth it? Of course not. So I think that's interesting. You see, the devil can give people stuff. And then I love this in verse 7. Therefore, the devil says, if you will do homage to and worship me just once, it will all be yours. The just once lie. Just one time. It won't hurt. It won't hurt just this one time. Everybody else does it. Well, you ain't everybody else. We're supposed to be separated. Sanctified means set apart for God's use. Holy and set apart for God's use. This is my glass right here. And I'm supposed to be the only one that uses it. This is set apart for me. For these little lips right here. This is my Kleenex box that needs to be shined up. You understand what I mean. You belong to God. You are not your own. You were bought with a price, the precious blood of Jesus Christ. You don't get to just do whatever you want to do whenever you want to do it. I mean, you can if you want to, but you will pay a price for it. And many of you are paying a price. Well, Jesus had his stuff together. He replied to Satan and said, get behind me, Satan. Hit the road. It is written, you shall do homage to and worship the Lord your God, and him only shall you serve. Then he took him to Jerusalem, set him on a gable of the temple and said, if you are the Son of God, he comes back around with the same stupid thing he started with. You know, the enemy will do that. He'll try you one time, and if it don't work, then he'll lay off that for a while and then come back around with the same lie again. If you are the Son of God, cast yourself down from here, because he will give his angels charge over you. Now, he can even quote scripture. The devil knows the Bible. He can quote scripture. And Jesus replied, you shall not tempt, test, or try the Lord your God. And I love this part. When the devil had ended the complete cycle of temptation, he temporarily left him to wait for a more opportune time. So guess what? Truth be told, he's never going to completely leave you alone. I know that's not very good news, but the Bible says you got to fight the good fight of faith. Remember, we're just in the dash. So what if you never get what you want? It won't last that long. And the day will come when you'll have everything you could have possibly ever wanted. You can put up with a little something now if you have to. The thing that the devil loves more than anything is a passive Christian. Somebody who just, well, God will protect me. Well, we work in tandem with God. We work in partnership with God. And God won't make your choices for you. 1 Peter 5:8-9. Be well balanced, temperate, sober of mind, vigilant and cautious at all times. For that enemy of yours, the devil, roams around like a lion, roaring in fierce hunger, seeking someone to seize upon and devour. It doesn't have to be you. Withstand him, be firm in faith against his onset, rooted, established, strong, immovable, and determined, knowing that everybody's kind of going through the same thing. You're not the only one. Why me, God? Well, why not? Now, why did the Holy Spirit lead Jesus into a place to be tempted? Well, I think for several reasons. One, to show the devil what he was really up against, that Jesus wasn't going to compromise. As an example to us of how to handle Satan's temptations, to establish that he was not going to compromise no matter what, to defeat Satan as Son of Man. See, he was fully God on the inside, but living in a human body. And we got the same deal going for us now. We've got a human body, but God lives in us. And so, same thing, if we call on the power that's in us and don't depend on our flesh, there's nothing that will be impossible to us. If God tells you to do it, you can do it. Amen? All right, now, baptism in the Holy Spirit. Let's stir up a little something. Acts 1, 4, and 5, and while being in their company and eating with them, he commanded them not to leave Jerusalem, but to wait for what the Father had promised, of which he said, "You have heard me speak. For John baptized with water, but not many days from now, you shall be baptized with, placed into, and introduced into the Holy Spirit." Now, I bought this book and read it, and I don't call my office Monday and ask what the name of this book was. If you want to know, you write it down now. Power Lines, Power Lines by Leona Choi, C-H-O-Y. And this is what great evangelicals believed about the Holy Spirit from 1850 to 1930. That interested me because there's so many different opinions and theories about all this. There's 24 different great men of God that talk in here about what they believe about the Holy Spirit, the gifts of the Spirit, being filled with the Spirit, baptized in the Holy Spirit, and shocking, I know, but they don't all agree. There's probably at least 8 different very strong and reasonable sounding opinions. Some say that when you're born again, you receive the fullness of the Holy Spirit. Some say it's a second blessing that you get later after you're born again. I've always said when you're born again, you have the Holy Spirit. I don't think that's the problem. The problem is, does the Holy Spirit have you? And after reading all this, and I've been studying, you know, for a couple months on this stuff, and I've come to the conclusion at this point, could change my mind later. You know, we do change our mind the more we learn, that I believe when you're born again, you do receive the full power of the Holy Spirit, because you can, you know, if you get the Holy Spirit, you get the Holy Spirit. He doesn't come in slices. But until you're ready to yield or surrender, come on, we're going somewhere. Until you're ready to surrender, see, if you look on the day of Pentecost, when the Spirit was poured out, it says, and when the day, Acts 2, 1 through 4, when the day of Pentecost had fully come, they were all together in one place, when suddenly there came a sound from heaven like the rushing of a violent tempest blast, and it filled the whole house in which they were sitting. And there appeared to them tongues resembling fire, which were separated and settled on each one of them. And they were all filled, diffused throughout their souls. Now, I want you to see that, diffused throughout their souls. You have, if you're born again, you have the Holy Spirit in your spirit. But when you are, if you want to be filled with the Holy Spirit, you have to let Him have control of your soul. And that's your mind, your will, and your emotions. You have to let Him fill you completely, not just keep Him kind of off in this one little room that you go to when you have an emergency. We live in emergency. And I look back at my own life and I say I was baptized in the Holy Spirit when I, in 1976, there was a move of God going on basically all over the earth. Thousands and thousands of people were being baptized in the Holy Spirit. But if I really want to be doctrinally correct, which, believe it or not, I do try to be, I had the Holy Spirit. And I don't think I just had a little bit of the Holy Spirit, but the Holy Spirit only had a little bit of me. And so half of these guys say what I'm saying now, that you receive the fullness of the Holy Spirit, but you can lose some of that. You don't, the Holy Spirit never leaves you. He's there to abide, but you can lose the full power of the Holy Spirit by living the wrong way. So I'm asking you to make a decision tonight. Do you, what's more important to you? To do what you want to do when you want to do it, to say what you want to say when you want to say it, to think what you want to think when you want to think it, to watch stuff that you know you shouldn't be watching, listen to stuff you know you shouldn't be listening to.
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3: Hello, Jerry Zirkel here again today, and we're really privileged to come your way again. Glad to have you along. We're going to do our best to continue on. I like this. Start off this morning with one that's just a real special to me. The name of Jesus. I can remember what a revelation that was to me. That name is blessed of God. I believe God had the name of Jesus somewhere above and gave it to our Lord, our dearly beloved. Love to talk about the name. And when you come to God the Father in the name of Jesus, you're guaranteed an audience.

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Jesus' name is higher by far. And there's deliverance in that name. Well, I just can't quit doing this and quit doing that. I'll tell you, you speak the name of Jesus at it. There's deliverance in that name. It's a holy healing power.

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Or any name on earth. There's not a name any higher anywhere. What a revelation. What a revelation. Some people only use the name of Jesus when they're cussing. But when you speak that name out there right in front of the devil, in the name of Jesus, Satan, you get your hands off of my money. Get your hands off of my home. Get your hands off of my children. Name a name of trouble or any demon force. There's not a name any higher anywhere. Did you know? You may think I'm a fanatic, but I've used that name in my Christian life. And I can tell you, it works. People say, well, it didn't work for me. I'll tell you, if you work the word, it'll work for you. I have lived long enough to tell you the truth. He's more than enough. And that name represents him. Jesus is El Shaddai, the all-sufficient, more than enough God. And that name represents everything he ever did. This will give a little more picture into it. There.

0: Satan been defeated. That name represents that defeat. Ephesians or Colossians 2:15 says, and having spoiled principalities and powers, he, there's Jesus, made a show of him, the devil, them and all of his demons, made a show of them openly triumphing over them in it. And now he's giving that name to you and me.
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0: Demons are helpless at the sound of that name, because they still remember Jesus put them to shame. All hell just trembles, for they must obey, and heaven stands at attention when I mention that.

trembling, knelt before him, told him all the truth and what she did. Did you know?

0: She touched him, and when she did, she released her faith. All those disciples and the people around him said, "What do you mean? Who touched me?" He said, "Everybody's touching you." But here was the difference. She touched him in faith. And when she did, the power of God, the virtue, the anointing flowed from him and healed her. And he said, "Daughter, go your way. Continually be whole." He didn't just do it halfway. See, you're facing that name. That name represents the completed work of Calvary. The woman now healed, trembling, fell before him, told him all the truth and what she did. Did you know he's no respecter of persons? He'll touch you if you'll touch him, and you do that in faith. And he's the same yesterday, today, and forever. All he ever was and all he ever did, he's still doing it today.
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2: Mark's Gospel, the first chapter, gives us a classic example of a man that had great faith that Jesus could, but did not know whether he would or not. This seems to be a major problem, especially in full gospel circles. The people say, well, I know God's able. Well, the devil knows that. But will he? Now, here's a man in verse 39 says, and he preached in their synagogues throughout all Galilee and cast out devils, demons. There came a leper to him, beseeching him and kneeling down to him and saying to him, if thou wilt, thou canst make me clean. Jesus, moved with compassion, put forth his hand, and he touched him. Now, I want you to notice, the whole multitude got healed in many places if they even touched him. Now, he moved with compassion, touched the man, and nothing happened. He's just as leprous as he ever was. Not one bit of power flowed. Nothing happened. Why? Because the man has a question mark. He said, if thou wilt, thou canst make me whole. He knows he can't, doesn't know whether he will or not. He hasn't released his faith. He's waiting for a word. Faith cometh by hearing. See, now he had a reason for that. There was no record of lepers being healed, that Jesus ever healed lepers before this. But we don't have that excuse. So, see, that was a legal doubt for that man. But then Jesus, see, he's already touched him now, and no power flowed. He's just as leprous as he ever was. And then he says, I will, be thou clean. And as soon as he had spoken, immediately the leprosy departed from him, and he was cleansed. What happened? He removed the question mark. If you have one question mark, whether it's God's will for you to be healed or not, it stops the flow of the anointing of God. People that just touched Jesus got healed when he didn't even know they're there. But then he deliberately lays hands on somebody and no power flows. Why? Because they didn't believe. They didn't know whether to believe it or not. See, your faith will always stop at the question mark. But if you remove the question mark, the faith will draw the anointing. See, these people made a demand on the anointing that was upon Jesus for healing. The woman with the issue of blood established her own point of contact. Oral Roberts, I suppose, far as I know, he coined this phrase. Maybe he didn't. Maybe he got it from someone else. But I remember in the 50s and 60s that he would say, touch the back of the seat as a point of contact to release your faith. Why? Because you know instantly when you touch something. See, sometimes people say, well, I know God's going to heal me sometime. Well, when? I don't know. Well, where? I don't know. I'd like me coming into the airport out here, you know, and landing at Midway and calling Rob up and say, Rob, we ought to get together and have lunch. Well, yeah, that'd be good. Well, when? Oh, just anytime. Well, where you want to meet? Oh, just anywhere. Just hang up the phone. How long do you think it'll take us to get together? We hadn't established time nor place. See, a point of contact. That's what the laying on of hands is for, a point of contact, for you to know when to believe you receive your healing. You believe you receive it then. Not necessarily the manifestation of it. Many times it comes instantly. Sometimes it doesn't. See, healing's a process. I remember Oral Roberts telling this story. I heard the tape telling the story about a lady that in Oklahoma, in the 60s on radio and television, he would say, now, I'm going to pray the prayer of faith, lay your hand on the radio. And I'll pray the prayer of faith and God will heal you. Well, this little lady, all crippled up with arthritis, sitting over at the kitchen table, and she heard Brother Roberts say, lay your hand on the radio's point of contact. Pray the prayer of faith and God will heal you. He's already started praying. So she gets up and in her hurry to get to the radio, which was over on the cabinet, she stumbled and fell. She fell up against the refrigerator. She just cried out and said, dear Lord Jesus, let this refrigerator be my point of contact. She reached over and touched the refrigerator. The power of God went through her and healed her. She got up and danced all over the kitchen. Healed by the power of God. Now, you know and I know there's no power in that refrigerator to heal her. If there had been, she'd got healed when she made breakfast. It is a point of contact to release her faith, to know when to believe she received her healing. See, there's a difference in believing you received, whether or not the manifestation comes at that instant or not. That's a time you can point back to 10 days from now and say, I believe I received my healing back then. Like the lady did that said, oh, no, you don't, Satan. Last night, hands were laid on me in the name of Jesus. She pointed back to the time of the point of contact. She established, you see, this woman with the issue of blood established her point of contact. This woman that fell in the floor, she established her point of contact to release her faith. The laying on of hands, I believe, is the method that Jesus used mostly, especially when faith was low, you see, in his own hometown. I believe you can get more people healed by that method, especially in some places, than you can any other way, because it is a tangible contact, and you know when to believe you receive your healing. Hallelujah. In 1973, when I had finished the little booklet, it really wasn't a booklet at that time, it was just a sheet of paper, confession sheet called God's Creative Power Work for You. 2 o'clock in the morning, I'd finished putting that thing together as the Lord had directed me, and I knelt down in my office praying, had my hands raised, and I heard the Spirit of God, it wasn't an audible voice, said, stand up on your feet. Well, I just stood up. He said, stretch forth your hands. So I stood there and stretched my hands out like this. And it felt like I pressed them against the wall. In fact, it was so obvious till I just opened my eyes to see. But I wasn't standing that close. I didn't think I was. I didn't stand that close to the wall. Then he said, I've laid my hands upon your hands. And then I realized that's what it felt like. It felt like hand against hand, finger against finger. He said, I've anointed your hand for the ministry, the laying on of hands. Now he said, it'll come to pass after this night. If you'll tell people that I've anointed your hand for the ministry of laying on hands, and if they'll release their faith in the anointing. Now listen very carefully to what he said. He said, in the anointing, not in me. God is not confirming me. He's confirming his word. He said, if they'll release their faith in that anointing, he said, that anointing at the point of contact, your hands with their body, it'll flow into their body and affect a healing and a cure. And here's the exact words. He said, many of them will be healed instantly, and thank God they have. But he said others over a period of time. Now somebody said, why is that? I don't know. He didn't tell me. But it proves I'm not doing it, because if I was doing it, everybody would get healed instantly. But you see, I just simply did what he said to do. And we have, thank God, we've had people healed instantly. One lady had 5 cancers on her face, raw cancers. Laid hands on her. I didn't feel anything. She didn't feel anything. If she did, she didn't say anything about it. 5 days later, she's totally healed. Not a sign. Her face just cleared mine. But then on other occasions, that tangible anointing. You can feel that anointing rush out of you like it did Jesus. I remember on one occasion in a certain city, a lady, when I touched her, it liked to knock me down. It did knock her down. She slid plumb up on the seat. Never experienced anything like it before or after. But it was almost like a faith explosion. But you see, when people believe in the anointing, see, God doesn't confirm people. If you study what Jesus said, he said, go forth and teach all nations, you know, and so on, and lay hands on the sick and they'll recover. He said, they went forth and preached everywhere, the Lord working with, now the King James says with them, the them is added by the translator, work with them and confirm his word with signs following. But see, take the them out. It was added. He worked with and confirmed his word with signs following. God doesn't confirm people. He confirms his word. Amen. When they believe in the anointing. Father, we thank you for your word tonight. As we lay hands on the sick tonight, we fully expect you to confirm your word with signs following, that the anointing of God shall flow. As people believe and release their faith, the power and the anointing of God shall drive out sickness and disease and bring forth healing and health in their bodies. We thank you for it. We praise you for it. We give you glory and honor and praise and thanksgiving for all that shall be done in Jesus' name. If you're here tonight, you'd like to be ministered to by the laying on of hands, just step out. Come up here. We're going to do exactly what the Scripture says to do. Hallelujah. Blessed be God. Thank you, Lord Jesus. Now remember what Jesus said. Jesus said, they shall lay hands on the sick, and they shall recover. Now see, you don't have to have any special anointing to do that. Any believer can do that through faith. James says the prayer of faith shall save the sick and the Lord shall raise them up. There are several ways of receiving healing. But the way the Lord has directed us to minister by the laying on of hands. Sometimes we pray, sometimes we don't. Sometimes people get offended because you didn't pray when you laid hands on me. But Jesus said they shall recover. Now notice he didn't say that you'll have to recover yourself. He said they shall recover. He didn't say I'd have to recover you, and I'm glad he said that because I can't. And if you could recover yourself, you'd already been recovered. But he said they shall recover. That's the words of the Son of God. Don't believe in me tonight. Believe in the words of Jesus and the anointing of God. The same as God anointed Jesus of Nazareth with the Holy Ghost and power, went about doing good and healing all that were oppressed of the devil. Jesus said, even so send I you. So as I lay hands upon you, release your faith in that anointing and receive your healing in the name of Jesus. Ooh, glory to God. Hallelujah. In Jesus' name. In the name of the Lord Jesus Christ of Nazareth. Oof, yeah, there it is. In Jesus' name. From the top of your head to the soles of your feet. In the name of Jesus. God bless you. I do appreciate you joining us for the Concepts of Faith broadcast today. Now, before I leave the broadcast, this is the last day for book offer number 7504. It's entitled Your Spiritual Authority. Now, this book was formerly entitled Authority in Three Worlds. Some of you may have it. But it's a 180-page paperback for $11 plus $4 postage and handling, a total of $15. Now, in this book, we take you through the scriptures from Genesis to Revelation, laying out God's plan and how that God sent His Son Jesus to this planet. He was the Word of God. He had a physical body. God anointed him to destroy the works of the devil. And by the way, did you know that your physical body gives you authority on this planet? God gives the anointing so you can destroy the works of the devil and overcome the world, the flesh, and the devil, the same way that Jesus did on the Mount of Temptation. Jesus said, it is written, it is written, it is written. Every time temptation came, he just quoted what was written in the Word of God. You can overcome the world, the flesh, and the devil the same way by using the Word of God. James said, submit yourself unto God, resist the devil, and he will flee from you. Well, so you submit yourself to the Word of God, you speak the Word of God, you proclaim the Word of God, and the enemy will flee. Now, this book will give you insight. 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Your body gives you authority on earth. Being born of the Spirit gives you the ability to use the name of Jesus. The power of binding and loosing. 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

of the highway down an old dirt road. 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That's how you make a man. 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

0: I'm Paul Leeming. 1838, a strong emancipation movement among blacks, and slavery was abolished in Jamaica to take effect on August the 1st. On the evening of the last day in July, a large company of former slaves gathered on the beach for a solemn yet joyous occasion. A large mahogany coffin had been constructed and placed on the sand next to an accommodating hole in the beach. All evening, the soon-to-be-emancipated slaves placed with some ceremony symbols of their enslavement, chains, leg irons, whips, padlocks, and other symbols of slavery. A few minutes before midnight, the box was lowered in the hole on the beach. Pushing sand into the hole to cover the coffin, they joined their voices in one, "Praise God from whom all blessings flow." You see, Christians do something like that too.
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You've lost the words to pray, and all the fear is paralyzing your will to be brave.

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0: love never fails. But whether there are prophecies, they will fail. Whether there are tongues, they will cease. Whether there is knowledge, it will vanish away. For we know in part, and we prophesy in part. But when that which is perfect has come, then that which is in part will be done away. 1 Corinthians 13:8.
1: Tonight we're not going to have a concert. I said it before, we're going to have church in the evening. You see, Jesus is very easy. This little song I'm putting together says, you don't have to jump no pews, run down no aisles, no chills run down your spine. But you know that you've been born again.

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1: The Lord spoke to me and told me some things. He said, you'll begin to write with a new anointing. And through the music and through the singing as you minister forth, my anointing will flow out from you. Those who believe that and receive that anointing will be healed in their body. Financial need will be met. Harmony will come to the home. The yoke of bondage will be broken because it's the anointing that breaks the yoke. I'm David Engels, and this is the Hour of Anointing.

Well, a praise to the Lord. That's in order today to give God praise. Let the word of Christ dwell in you richly in all wisdom, teaching and admonishing one another in psalms and hymns and spiritual songs, singing with grace in your heart to the Lord. And whatsoever you do in word or deed, do all in the name of the Lord Jesus, giving thanks to God and the Father by Him. I like that, giving thanks to God and the Father by Him. We can do it in His name for sure. But also, you know, He is the Word here. He's the living Word, and He's the Rhema, He's the Logos. He is the Word, Jesus the Word. And so we use the lyric of the Word to praise Him with. The mountains shall depart, out of Isaiah 54. And the mountains shall depart, and the hills be removed. But my kindness shall not depart from thee, saith the Lord. Neither shall the covenant of my peace be removed from you, saith the Lord, that hath mercy on thee. We do serve an everlasting, kind God and one who's full of mercy. In a little wrath I hid my face from thee for a moment, but with everlasting kindness will I have mercy on thee, saith the Lord, thy Redeemer. And the Bible says, the Lord says, and all thy children shall be taught of the Lord. Does that encourage you today about your children? And all thy children shall be taught of the Lord, and great shall be the peace of thy children. In righteousness thou shalt be established, thou shalt be far from oppression, for thou shalt not fear, and from terror, for it shall not come near thee. Behold, they shall surely gather together, but not by me.

Thou that didst not travail with child, for more are the children of the desolate than the children of the married wife, saith the Lord. Enlarge the place of thy tent, and let them stretch forth the curtains of thine habitations. Spare not, lengthen thy cords, and strengthen thy stakes. I wrote in my margin here, expand. 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Expand your praise. Expand your worship. Expand your setting your affection on things above. The Bible talks about Moses, and in fact, the Lord God said about Moses, because he has set his love on me. See, he set his affection on things above. So God is speaking about Moses and said, because he has set his love on me, therefore I will deliver him. See, this is what happens when you set your love on God. When you set your affection on things above, there's a deliverance for you. Because he has set his love upon me. How did he do that? Well, Moses just did the preceding verses as he sung out this song to the Lord. See, all these psalms aren't psalms that were read out. These are psalms are things that are sung out. He that dwelleth in the secret place of the Most High, there's one tune you could use, shall abide under the shadow of the Almighty. He that dwelleth in the secret place of the Most High shall abide under the shadow of the Almighty. And then we begin to really focus our adoration to the Lord. I will say of the Lord, he is my refuge and my fortress, my God, in him will I trust. I will say of the Lord, he is my refuge and my fortress, my God, in him will I trust. Then he continues to sing out and write it down. Surely he shall deliver thee from the snare of the fowler. Well, that's for us too. And from the noisome pestilence, because we've set our love on God. Set your affections on things above. You know, it's real easy to get in works, I think, you know. Get to praying maybe about a family member or the members of the family or some particular project. We prayed and prayed and prayed and prayed and thanked and thanked and thanked. And that's good. Let's keep doing that. There's nothing wrong with that. But I think sometimes you can almost reach over and start picking up the load again. Just set your affection on things above. And sometimes it's just good to praise and worship God without mentioning a subject to him. Like the subject of our desire, for instance. just begin to set our affections. Let's set our affections on him. You're my refuge, you're my fortress, you're my God, you're my gold, you're my precious treasure, you're my father, you're my deliverer, you're my provider, you are the one who is my protector, you're the one who upholds me with the right hand of your righteousness. I love you, and I magnify your wonderful name, and I praise the beauty of your holiness. I give you glory, I give you honor. You are my refuge, my fortress. You are my God. I reliantly trust and lean upon you, O God. See, this is how you set your love upon him. Just begin to give him praise and give him glory. And Moses began to do this. Moses said, there's no evil going to befall because you're a good God and you're a protecting God. The Lord will give his angels charge over thee to keep thee in all thy ways. He's talking about the attributes and the goodness of God. These angels of the Lord shall bear thee up in their hands, lest thou dash a foot against a stone. You'll tread upon the lion and the adder, the young lion, and the dragon shall you trample under your feet. Now God speaks. Moses was speaking. Now God's speaking, and Moses writes it down. Because he hath set his love upon me. There we go again. Set your affections on things above, Colossians 3:2, not on things on the earth. Oh, we're to pray about them, but just not get consumed in that subject. Let's pray, and let's say, I believe, I receive, and begin to praise God for it, and then just begin to praise God because he's God. Worship him because he's a wonderful Father. Because he hath set his love upon me, therefore, that means because of the foregoing. Therefore, because he set his love upon me, therefore, it's because of that reason, see. I will deliver him because he set his love on me. I will set him on high because he set his love on me. And he hath known my name. You know, you hang around God, you find out some names. Advocate, Anointed, Beloved, Bridegroom, Jesus, Captain, Covenant, Deliverer, Day Star, Jesus. See, all those names, there's a lot of redemptive, all those names are redemptive type names. 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

0: Church Jesus, I am image of God, judge, just Jesus, King of kings, King of glory, light, life, Jesus, Master, Messiah, nail-scarred Nazarene, Omega, Physician, Redeemer, Shepherd, Teacher, your Savior, Jesus. I call him wonderful. I call you Counselor, Father. You are the Prince of Peace. You are my Lord and my God. God said about Moses, he said, he shall call upon me. Yeah, but that was Moses. Well, Pete, let me tell you what Peter said. I perceive of a truth, God is no respecter of persons. Aren't you glad about that? When you read where God blessed Moses, I'm reading where God will bless me. And God's blessing is upon me. He shall call upon me because he set his love upon me. I will answer him because he set his love on me. I'll be with him in trouble because he hath set his love upon me. I will deliver him and honor him because he hath set his love upon me. With long life will I satisfy him and show him my salvation because he hath set his love on me. It is a good thing to give thanks unto the Lord and to sing praises unto thy name, O Most High. Set your affections on things above and not on things on the earth.
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2: Welcome to the Concepts of Faith broadcast. My daughter Annette is with me today, and we're going to be talking about how to put your angels to work for you. Anybody interested in that? I think you will be, because it's exciting when you get into the Word of God and find out what God's Word says about it. First of all, Annette, I want to read Hebrews, the first chapter, verse 14. Now, the subject here is angels. Let's back up a verse. But to which of the angels said he at any time, sit on my right hand till I make thine enemies thy footstool? Well, he didn't say that to angels. He said that to Jesus. He's comparing the ministry of Jesus to the ministry of angels in the first chapter of Hebrews. Then he makes this statement in verse 14. Are they not all ministering spirits? The angels are all ministering spirits sent forth to minister for them who shall be heirs of salvation. Well, that's us. We're heirs of salvation. They're to minister for us. Much the same, of course, quite a bit of different, but say you go to a restaurant, you order two eggs over medium and hash browns and sausage. The waitress sees to it that that's what comes to your table. She didn't cook it, but she sees to it that that's what happens. Now, listen to this. I'm going to read verse 14 again, then we're going to go into the next chapter, because sometimes the chapter divisions foul us up. Are they not all, the angels are all ministering spirits sent forth to minister for them who are heirs of salvation? Therefore, we ought to give the more earnest heed to the things which we've heard, lest at any time we let them slip. What have we just heard? That the ministry of Jesus is greater than angels, and that angels are ministering spirits sent forth to minister for those who are heirs of salvation. For if the word spoken by angels was steadfast, every transgression and disobedience received a just recompense of reward, how shall we escape if we neglect so great a salvation, which first began to be spoken of the Lord and was confirmed to them that heard him? Now, he didn't change the subject here, did he? He's still talking about angels.
3: Right.
2: Now, if you're not careful, you'll just blink right back over into the way you've always heard it. How shall we escape if we neglect so great a salvation? Deliverance that comes by the ministry of angels is the subject matter here. Now, certainly, salvation, being born again, is a wonderful blessing from God, and it is deliverance from sin. But this is an all-inclusive word, and he's talking about deliverance that comes by the ministry of angels in the context of this. And if you let that slip from you, then you don't really believe for what God has made available to us. You remember this. I think we were flying somewhere, and the Lord told me to start teaching on angels. I said, Lord, I don't know nothing about angels. He said, neither does anybody else. The reason I want you to teach on it. So I said, well, you'll have to show me some things. And he said, I can do that. But if you don't believe in the ministry of angels, then you're probably not going to have assistance of them. I mean, I don't know of any scripture in the Bible that happens to you just because it's in the Bible.
3: No, I don't believe so. And I remember that trip. We were flying to Colorado Springs, Colorado, when the Lord spoke to you to start speaking on the ministry of angels.
2: Yeah, I think you was flying an airplane, wasn't you?
3: I was. I remember it was at Cessna 310 that I landed three times on the runway in the same spot, because I wasn't quite adept at landing that airplane. Maybe the angels were helping on that issue, too, but... I think that was a tremendous release of power in the earth when you began to teach on the ministry of angels. And of course, I picked it up too, because their ministry here on earth needs to be released.
2: Yeah.
3: It needs to be released. And the way it is released is by us speaking in accordance with God's word and believing in that ministry and being aware that they are there to help us in many different situations. And particularly during this time where we're seeing a lot of turmoil, we need the ministry of angels and their protection. And they're available to us. And yet a lot of times we're letting them just sit around, fold their hands, and lean up against the wall and wonder, when are these Christians ever going to put us to work?
2: That's right. You know, they realize that Jesus said you can have what you say. if you believe and doubt not in your heart. I know I sound like a broken record sometimes, but, you know, I'm going to say it to the people who get it. I won't hear it again myself. They realize what Jesus said, because Psalms 103, verse 19 and 20, it tells us that the angels hearken to the voice of God's Word. Now, this is my Bible and New Testament, and the red, that's what Jesus said, and he said, I speak all that which you hear my Father say. But now, you can hold it up to this lapel microphone. It has no voice.
3: Didn't hear a thing.
2: But if I give it voice, and I say, blessed be God, I believe, because I've given, it's given unto me good measure, pressed down, shaken together, running over, men given to my bosom, there's abundance, no lack. My God has met my need according to his riches in glory. The Lord is my shepherd, and I do not want. I have given voice to God's word, and the angels hearken to the voice of God's word. They have something to act
3: on. You have given them something to act on, because they are here to also assist in having God's will done for you here on earth, to assist that to come to pass. Well, what is God's will here on earth? It's for us to be blessed. It is for us to be healthy. It is for us to be prosperous and successful. And yet, they're sitting around. They're not going to help you be unsuccessful.
2: That's right.
3: So if you're speaking the negative words, the words of the world and fear, they're just going to stand there. They have nothing to act on. They are activated by the words of faith, which is the word of God.
2: That's it. And there's an avenue of protection here that angels, you know, we see it in the Old Testament. We see it in the New Testament. They put Peter in jail, and, you know, the angels let him out. I mean, had to kick him in the side. I mean, they're going to pull his head in the morning. And he's asleep, sound asleep. And he didn't have a Tylenol PM. I mean, he just had the peace of God.
3: That's
2: in
3: right.
2: How many of us could go to sleep if they're going to cut your head off in the morning? Mm-hmm. He was trusting God. And an angel came down there and kicked him in the side, woke him up. He thought he was dreaming. Got out in the street and found out it was true. He was out. And he goes down to John Mark's house, and they had a prayer meeting down there. And they're praying that Peter to get out of jail. And he knocks on the door, and Rhoda, the little servant girl, she was the only one who had any faith at all. She come to the door, and she looked and said, it's Peter. He's at the door. They said, it must be his spirit. It couldn't be. And they just kept praying that they'd let Peter out of jail. And somebody suggested, well, let's open the door and see. So they opened the door, and it was Peter. But the angels delivered him. We see it all through the Old Testament and the New Testament. When did we think it went away? What made us think it went away? Why did we think it's not for us today?
3: I guess Christians thought there was an expiration date.
2: I guess so.
3: You know, this offer is only good until, you know, 1992 or 1892.
2: But I was teaching on this in the Atlanta area one Sunday. The pastor was sitting on the front seat, and I was talking about, and I used an illustration, hypothetical situations. I said, now, you go to talking negative, doubt, fear, and unbelief, you're going to set the opposite force in motion. The devil will operate on your words, and if you speak faith and in accordance with the Word of God, God will operate. The angels have a job. I said, a lot of people tell their kids, you play in the street, and you get run over by a car. And I noticed him fidgeting on the front seat when I was speaking. And I said this. I said, now, the angels don't know why you want the kid to be run over by a car, but they know you can have what you say if you believe and doubt not in your heart. You say that long enough to believe it, you set a law in motion. And it's going to influence what that child does because you have told that child that. And I had said the angels sit there on the couch and say, yeah, he's in the street. I don't know why they want him run over, but let it happen. You know, they're spiritual beings. They don't know why you want some of this stuff to happen. But anyway, after the service, the man said, oh, Brother Capps, he said, I told my son the exact same thing. We told him, he's 5 years old. We saw a dead dog on the side of the road. We'd stop and show it to him. Says, that's what happened. He'd play in the street. And he said he played in the street one day and got hit by a car, but thank God he didn't get killed. He said, now I see what I was doing. I told him, I said, now here's a way to explain to the child. You will not get run over if you play in the street. I'm saying the angels have charge over you, but you may think you got run over when I get through with you if I catch you playing in the street. But anyway, he said he realized that he could have had angelic protection over that child by speaking the promise over him instead of telling him he's going to get run over.
3: Yeah, a good example of focusing on what you don't want. because what they didn't want is for the child to be run over or the child to be in the street. Yeah. But no doubt, in his mind, he stopped along the road, pointed out the dead animal, said you will get hit if you get in the road. And so what was the focus on? The focus was constantly on death and on the negative things happening. It would have been just as easy to say the angels are protecting you, but make wise decisions, because it is important. As I heard Brother Hagin say one time, he said, well, you know, somebody was in a car wreck, and the pastor said, well, God just took him, you know. He said, it's amazing how many more people get taken when they're going 100 miles an hour than when they're going 50. So there is some wisdom there. But in spite of that, the angels are always available to protect and deliver us if we just recognize that.
2: I had a fellow write me a letter one time, and he said, Brother Caps, I've been listening to your teaching on angelic protection, and you can have what you say. And he said, I'd always said, if I get run over, I'll be hit from behind, because I'm going to be driving fast enough to be ahead of everything. And he said, I got hit from behind by a gasoline truck or something, and it burned him, had a terrible wreck. And he said, I realize now, I'd set the thing up for the devil and lived out the reality of what he was saying.
3: Well, I think we don't recognize sometimes that words that we speak as sort of a joke, I think you call them idle words, and that we're just joking and saying things. If you believe what you say, then you better really be careful about jokes, just saying things that are idle. I remember 3 or 4 Christmases ago, I was driving a pickup truck, and we were making jokes at lunch about the big truck. And I said, oh yeah, I just have to be careful. I feel a bump and turn around and look, and I run over a sports car. Well, that was a dumb thing to say. And you know, it's just all in the matter of joking. Well, after we had had our lunch and opened our gifts, we were leaving, and I backed out of the driveway in that truck. And I ran over one of the kids' sports cars with that truck. Now that came to pass in less than an hour. Right. Okay. Well, today we have the book on angels. It's offer number 2511. It's $7 plus $3 for shipping and handling. This has a little over 200 pages in it, and it's written by myself and my father. And I think you'll find it a very interesting book.
2: It's important to get this information, because we've had so many people write and say, you know, after I found out about the ministry of angels, it was easier for me to believe for it. You know, you can't believe if you don't have knowledge of it. So it's important to know that there is a ministry of angels. And so many of them will write back and say, here's what happened to me in a certain situation. And they're just so thrilled that they found out that the ministry of angels didn't go away with the Old Testament or with the church in the New Testament. I mean, we're still the church, and this is still God's Word. So it's still available today. And when people go through the Scriptures, it kind of paints an image of the fact that they have angelic help when they need it.
3: Also, I have a DVD that was recorded while we were teaching on the ministry of angels at a church. I was speaking on how to put your angels to work for you. And that is a single DVD. It's offer number 2704, and it's $12 plus $4 for the postage and handling. 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
8: Well, you can open your Bibles again to the 11th chapter of Hebrews. This is Faith Seminar. And the Lord dealt with me to just get back in this particular seminar to the ABCs of faith. Amen. And so that's what we're doing. Now Hebrews 11:1 said, now faith is the substance of things hoped for, the evidence of things not seen. The sixth verse, but without faith, it is impossible to please Him. For he that cometh to God must believe that He is, and that He is a rewarder of them that diligently seek Him. Then the 20th chapter of the Gospel according to St. John, and you know Jesus had appeared unto the disciples. Thomas is not with him. And so it said, began reading the 24th verse, but Thomas, one of the 12 called Didymus, was not with them when Jesus came. The other disciples therefore said unto him, we have seen the Lord. But he said unto them, except I shall see in his hands the print of the nails, and put my finger into the print of the nail. In other words, we'd say the nail hole. Amen. Or the wound, you see. And thrust my hand into his side. I will not believe. And after 8 days again, the disciples were within and Thomas with them. Then came Jesus, the doors being shut, and stood in the midst and said, peace be unto you. Then saith he to Thomas, reach hither thy finger, and behold my hands. And reach hither thy hand, and thrust it into my side. And be not faithless, but believing. And Thomas answered and said unto him, my Lord and my God. Jesus saith unto him, Thomas, because thou hast seen me, thou hast believed. Blessed are they that have not seen, yet have believed. Now turn to the 4th chapter of the book of Romans, and we read here concerning Abraham and his faith. You can read from the 17th chapter of Genesis, the first few verses, if you want to read the complete story of it. But here, beginning with the 17th verse, as it is written, I have made thee a father of many nations, before him whom he believed, even God, who quickeneth the dead and calleth those things which be not as though they were, who against hope believed in hope, that he might become the father of many nations, according to that which was spoken, so shall thy seed be. And being not weak in faith, he considered not his own body, now dead, when he was about 100 years old, neither yet the deadness of Sarah's womb. He staggered not at the promise of God through unbelief, but was strong in faith, giving glory to God, and being fully persuaded that what he had promised, he was able also to perform. Now, our subject is what faith is. And as we said sometime, the best way to find out what something is to find out, first of all, what it isn't. And so we're talking about, first of all, what faith isn't. And right at the moment, we're talking about that there is a difference between natural human faith, or head faith, and heart faith. See, the Bible said, with the heart man believeth. Or in other words, spiritual faith. Now, I always called it natural human faith. In reading after others, I see some call it sense knowledge faith. Well, they're saying the same thing I'm saying, or I'm saying the same thing they're saying. Either one of them's correct. You see, that's the kind of faith that Thomas had, was natural human faith, or sense knowledge faith, or faith based upon his physical senses. What he could see, what he could feel. Jesus, I want you to notice, did not recommend the Thomas kind of faith. Notice he said, Thomas, because thou hast seen me, thou hast believed. Now, he never said a word about him being blessed. Amen? Do you notice what he said? And the Greek word translated blessed is also, can also be translated happy. Blessed, blessed, or happy. Hallelujah. Is he that has believed and yet he's not seen? Well, you see, he saw Jesus crucified. And then Jesus, now is raised from the dead, he appeared to the disciples, and Thomas wasn't with them. They've said, we've seen him. He said, I don't believe it. I just don't believe it. Now, you can see that's natural, isn't it? Amen. I just don't believe it. And not only do I not believe it, but I won't believe it. Unless I can see the print or the wound of the nails in his hands and put my finger into that and see his side and thrust my hand in his side where that Roman soldier thrust that Roman spear up under his left rib cage and punctured the heart sac, and there came out, you know, the blood and water. Now, Jesus said, thou hast believed because thou hast seen me. Blessed are they which have not seen yet do believe. I didn't see him crucified, but I believe he was. I didn't see him die, but I believe he did. I didn't see him be raised from the dead, but I believe he was. I didn't see the wounds in his hands, but I believe they're there. I didn't see the wound in his side, but I believe it. I believe that his blood was shed for the remission of my sins. Hallelujah. Glory to God. Amen. And I'm happy. I'm blessed. Praise God. Because my faith is not based on what I saw. My faith is based on what God's word said. You see, Paul, writing to the church, said, Christ died for our sins according to the Scriptures. I believe that because I read it in God's book. Amen. I said, amen. Paul said, I like to put it this way, the Holy Ghost said through the Apostle Paul, writing to the church, Christ died for our sins according to the Scriptures. Again, that he died for our offenses. Our sins, our offenses, he died for them, not for himself. He didn't have any. He didn't sin. Our sins were laid on him. Now, I don't understand all that, but I believe it because the Bible said it. Amen. No, that doesn't make him a sinner. You have to sin to become a sinner. But the Word of God said that himself took our infirmities and bare our sickness. Well, I don't mean he's sick and had cancer and TB and tuberculosis and a brain tumor and pigeon-toed. Amen. No, our sins and our sicknesses were laid on him. How did he do that? I don't know. But I just believe it, praise God, because the Bible said it. Are you listening to me now? And so, he was raised from the dead. Died for our sins, raised from the dead for our justification. That I might be set right with God. Glory to God. And because he is raised from the dead, I am set right with God because I believe it. Now, every man could be set right with God if he just believe it, because it belongs to him anyway. But thank God I believe it. Now, why do I believe it? Because the Word of God said it. I heard the Word of God preached. I believe that Word. Hallelujah.
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9: Now, conferences, some of the conferences are paid conferences.
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9: Yeah, 7 to 8. 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
9: At rhema.org, yeah.
10: Yes. And we have a Roku channel.
9: Yeah, if you have a Roku. A lot of people have a Roku. And we have the Rhema USA channel there. 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
10: it. 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
5: 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Tomorrow, Kenneth E. Hagin will continue his series, Faith Fundamentals. 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
1: Welcome to the CAPS Chapel Broadcast. My name is Annette CAPS, and I am so glad you have joined me today. And as you listen, I pray that the Word of God will come alive in you, and you will receive a fresh touch of the Holy Spirit in your life. Quite some time ago, I wrote a pamphlet called That Amazing Name, Jesus. And so the Holy Spirit has had me go back and revisit that, and we're going to talk about the name of Jesus today. And I guess I need to look on my notes and see what my actual title is. Ah, That Amazing Name, Jesus. I mean, what else can you say about it, right? All right, so I want to start with this scripture because this is kind of where I hopped off. And by the way, I had someone bring these pamphlets over if you'd like to pick up one on your way out. Those of you that are watching online, it is on our website, as I recall. You can do a search for the pamphlets there. All right, That Amazing Name, Jesus, Acts chapter 3 and verse 12 through 16. I want to talk to you about the healing of the man at the gate of the temple. And first of all, let me just give you a little bit of background. If I put the scripture in there, it would have taken up the whole bulletin, the whole notes, okay? So Peter and John, they're on their way to the temple, and they walk by, and this guy asks them for alms. Everybody remember that story? And Peter turned, said, "Silver and gold I don't have, but such as I have, give I you." And before the man could even make a question, he said, "In the name of Jesus, rise up and walk." And he reached and he pulled him up. And the man went walking and leaping and praising God. Now, this was a dangerous place to get healed around the temple. Reminds me of some churches. I had somebody tell me one time, said they've been sick for I don't know how many years, had all these diseases, all these terrible problems that happened, and the church put them on the bulletin as somebody to pray for. Year after year, they prayed for this person and listed in the bulletin. Uh-huh. And one day they went to a meeting where somebody was preaching the word and they got healed. Mm-hmm. And went back to the church excited to share their testimony of healing. And they were promptly asked to leave the church because we don't believe in healing. So my question is, why did you put the name in the bulletin and ask for prayer? What were we praying for exactly? Yeah. Okay. So this was a dangerous place to get healed around the temple because people saw it. Here's that guy they saw every day out asking for money. And he's leaping in and praising God, and it got everybody, and it said the crowd came running together. I'm telling you what, you have miracles, a crowd comes running together. And so the crowd came running together. And so anyway, Peter addressed the people, and this is where we'll start in our scripture reading in Acts 3, verse 12. And when Peter saw it, he addressed the people. "Men of Israel, why do you wonder at this, or why do you stare at us as though by our own power or piety, we have made him walk? The God of Abraham, the God of Isaac, the God of Jacob, the God of our fathers, glorified his servant Jesus, whom you delivered over and denied in the presence of Pilate when he had decided to release him. But you denied the holy and righteous one and ask for a murderer to be granted to you." Do you realize that? This wasn't just a thief. This was a murderer. And when Pilate said, I can release somebody, who would you like released? I don't find any fault. And they said, "No, kill him and give us the murderer." Does that sound like today? Yeah. It's really struck me, and I say that as it's like when things occur to me, I feel struck like, woo, and whether it's a revelation or out of the Bible or whether it's a revelation in general, that society today, the peoples of the earth in the current state of a revolution and all that's going on, that we are in that same state as when Jesus came to the earth and was crucified. We are in that state. They're not saying, deliver to me the 70-something-year-old grandmother that's locked up in prison because she wanted to make sure things were done right in the election. But they're saying, let out the murderers and the rapists and the child molesters. Am I just making this up, or is that what you see? We are in the same spirit, so to speak, with the people. Oh, no. And a lot of it is done in the name of, what would you call it? Humanism. But it's in the name of being pitiful, you know, and showing mercy on people. Mm-hmm. Well, yes, there's a showing of mercy on people. But there's also laws of the land, and the laws of the land say that people that are dangerous are to be locked up to protect the innocent.
2: Yes. Amen.
1: And so here we have this situation today where we see people calling for the release of murderers, rapists, and anarchy is what it is. And no defense for the innocent. So we are in that thing, and this is where Jesus was. When they said, give us the murderer, we don't want the righteous and holy one, right? Okay, get back on track, Annette. All right, the holy and righteous one, and ask for a murderer to be granted to you, and you killed the author of life. What was he saying? You killed the creator. Do you realize that? You killed the creator, the author of life, the one who created us. You killed him. You're saying, well, I thought that was God. Well, let's get on into this. All right. And you killed the author of life, whom God raised from the dead. To this, we are witnesses. And his name, everybody say his name.
3: His name.
1: By faith in his name, say by faith in his name, has made this man strong whom you see and know, and the faith that is through Jesus has given the man this perfect health in the presence of you all. His name, by faith in his name. Now, I'm going to ask you a question, but don't raise your hand because you might jump to a conclusion and be embarrassed, okay? So don't raise your hand. But did this man have faith to be healed? We talk about having faith to be healed. Did this man have faith to be healed? We don't read anything about faith in this man that was crippled. We don't read anything about faith there. What we do read about is what Paul said, his name.
2: Yeah,
1: whose name? The name of Jesus. His name. And by faith in that name, whose faith in the name? Peter had faith in the name of Jesus. Peter and John had faith in the name of Jesus. Now, I can ask you today, do you have faith in the name of Jesus? And you will all go, oh, yes, yes, yes, yes. But the question is, do we really know what backs that name? Until we come to a position where we really understand what is back of that name, will we have the faith in that name that Peter had? How do we know? What happened? Let's talk about that. So let's talk first of all about the actions of the Sadducees and the priests to that name. Acts 4:7. They came to them and said, this was the Sadducees and the priests, because remember, Peter just said, he said, the author of life whom God raised from the dead. Well, you just made the Sadducees mad. That was a hot topic. Stay off of hot topics. Don't talk about politics. Don't talk about religion. And whatever you do, don't talk about immigration. Those are hot topics. Well, they hit the hot. The hot topic was the resurrection, because the Sadducees did not believe in a resurrection. So we got to shut down this doctrine We don't want anybody talking about resurrection, all right? So they said, by what power or name did you work this miracle? Now, we all know it was the name of Jesus, but we're not thinking from that standpoint of the Sadducees and the priests. What were they thinking? Well, a miracle that outstanding had to be magic. Or as they accused Jesus, you cast out devils by the prince of devils, Beelzebul. They understood Beelzebul. Isn't it amazing? They understood Beelzebul and what all he could do, and yet they couldn't recognize the Messiah that was prophesied in the scriptures for hundreds and thousands of years. Mm-hmm. I'll leave that one with you. All right. By what power or what name? And then Peter replied, by the name of Jesus of Nazareth. And he said this, there is no other name under heaven given among men by which we must be saved. There is no other name. Let's say that together. There is no other name. There is no other name. There is no other name that is given that brings salvation. Now, what did they do? They immediately charged them that they speak no more. Believe what you want to about this Jesus of Nazareth. Just don't talk about it. Don't talk about it. Don't talk about Jesus in the schools. Whoops. Don't talk about Jesus at the city council meeting. You can talk about God and everybody goes, yeah, higher power. But you talk about Jesus and you get a reaction.
3: That's right.
1: Mm-hmm. It says, speak. Believe what you want to, but don't speak that name. Don't speak anymore in that name. And then he says in verse 18 of Acts 4, and they commanded them not to speak or teach in that name. Why was that name such a big deal? Well, why is the name of God such a big deal? Why is Yahweh, Jehovah, the God of Abraham, Isaac, and Jacob, his name was so holy that they thought it's forgotten how to pronounce it because of the power in that name, the real name. And yet, when the angel Gabriel appeared to Mary, what did he say? And you shall call his name Jesus. Well, I trust you have enjoyed our time together today at Capps Chapel. It's important to me to hear from you and know that you are listening on this radio station. 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
1: 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Romans 15:13 reads, "May the God of hope fill you with all joy and peace in believing, so that by the power of the Holy Spirit you may abound in hope." Hope is the positive expectation of future good. Hope will cause us to have a favorable expectation of the unseen. 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
3: If you would, open up with me over to the book of Romans, Romans chapter number 15. I want to talk to you today about a hopeful heart, a hopeful heart. Romans chapter 15 and verse number 13 is a benediction that Paul concluded the book of Romans as he's winding down this book of Romans. Notice this, "May the God of hope fill you with all joy and peace in believing, so that by the power of the Holy Spirit you may abound in hope." So the Bible says that, number one, God is a God of hope. And this God of hope is able to fill us with joy, and he's able to fill us with peace. And then he says, so that by the power of the Holy Spirit, notice this statement, you will abound in hope. So he's the God of hope, and the God of hope wants us to abound in hope. Now, the purpose of this message today is for us to key in on this idea of hope, a God of hope, abounding in hope. Hope, by definition, is a positive expectation that relates to your future. In other words, when you look to the days that are ahead of you, instead of looking at those days in a dark way or a dismal way, you're looking to the future and you're saying, you know, I have expectation of future good. I have expectation that God's taking care of us. Now, in the Bible, we see that God would reveal himself to different people, and he would do things to inspire hope in them. For example, we know the story of Abraham. Whenever the Lord had spoke to him that he would have a descendants after him, and yet things don't seem to be progressing, and he's not seeing the answer to this. And the Lord takes him out one night, and he sees stars. He sees all the stars in the sky, and the Lord speaks to Abram, and he says, just like it's impossible for you to count all those stars, one day it'll be impossible for you to be able to count all your descendants. And then he took him out and he saw all the sand on the shore. And the Lord said, just like you can't count all these pieces of sand, you're not going to be able to count your descendants. Now, what did God do in that moment? God put a promise in Abram's life to where when he looked to the future, he saw hope. He saw an answer. He saw there was expectation of future good in his life. Now, today, what I want us to do, I want to just narrow this down right into your world, right into where you're at right now. And I want you to think about your future, and I want you to think about what God has for you. Number one thing I'm going to say is your life's not going to be peachy cream, and neither is mine. But here's what I do know. In the Old Testament, in the book of Genesis, God revealed himself to the nation of Israel by the name Jehovah Yireh. That means the Lord is there, or the Lord, we say, is a provider. The Lord is there. And that's what the Lord showed Abram. The Lord will always be there. You'll never go to any season of your life that God hasn't already been ahead of you and he's made provision for you. So today, my desire is for all of us to realize, number one, this is God's plan. He's the God of hope. So it's not like I'm kind of, well, Pastor, you're kind of giving us a razzle-dazzle sermon to kind of build our hope up, but it's hope and hope. But it's God of hope. God is the one that brings hope into our life. And then it goes on to say that by the power of the Holy Spirit, we would abound in hope. So that means you get about 14 people in a room and you say, you know, that one person over there, he's got more hope than anybody else in the room. And guess why? Because see, he's serving the God of hope and he's abounding in hope. He's seeing expectation of future good. He's seeing beyond the storm. He's seeing what the Lord is able to do in his life. Now, hope is necessary in the days that we're living in because the days that we're living in have a lot of discouragement. Did you realize that? In other words, you know, you don't get through 7 days of a news cycle where it was all great news. Wow, all week, man, they just keep breaking one news story after another. I have one friend of mine, he says, you know, watching the evening news is kind of like the old school when people used to listen to the police radar. What do they call them? The scanner. Well, I knew a guy here that was retired, Daryl Hushman, and he was a retired firefighter, and I'd go visit Daryl, and he'd sit in his home here in Yukon, and he'd just listen to that police scanner all day long. And his wife was so happy the day that they scrambled the signal that his little device was no longer able to listen to this police scanner. Did you know God wants us to do more than just sit around listening to what the devil's doing? He wants us to sit around listening to what God's doing. And so much of news is shoot 'em up, you know, it's so on the heavy side. It's so on the dark side. Now, I believe we need to be involved. We need to be culturally engaged so we can change the culture. But so much of what we're inundated with is bad news. Now, isn't it interesting? The Bible calls the gospel good news because that's what everybody needs to hear. I mean, there's not a lot of people. If you walk up to them and say, I heard some really good news. Do you want to hear this good news? Most people are going, no, I don't really. I'm not interested in good news. Well, the gospel is good news, and the gospel is a good news because it brings hope into our life. Here's what I'm asking you to do. Realize, Lord, I need to stretch

because he had glasses on. He took them off. He says, you know, I've got one artificial eye and I've got one natural eye. And he says, I'm going to tell you a little something. Nobody can tell the difference. But if you can tell the difference between my artificial eye and this natural eye, if you can tell the difference, I'll give you the loan. He said that preacher looked in those eyes and he just looked right, left, went back and forth. Finally, he said, I'm going to say it's the right one is the artificial. He said, how did you know that? He goes, well, I looked in that right eye and I saw a little bit of compassion and I knew that couldn't be your natural eye, you know. I'm going to tell you something, church. People need to look in our eyes and see hope. You know that? They need to see, wow, they have kind of a pep in their step. They're hopeful. Now, let me tell you, my hope is not in this world. My hope is not in the economy. It's not in political. It's not. My hope is in a kingdom that's unshakable. My hope is in a living God. My hope is in Jesus Christ, who's the same yesterday, today, and forever. So I'm asking you today, when people look deep in your eyes, do they see you as beat down as the world, or do they see you as a person who has hope? Do they see you as a person who comes in saying what God can do, or God can turn this around, or don't rule God out in this situation? We have to be people of faith, and people of faith are always people of hope. And so today, church, we're living in difficult times. The way of the world is the way of discouragement, but the way of the kingdom of God is the way of hope and expectation. And we're going to push back and we're going to believe what God's going to do in the day that we're living in. That's what you got to do. You got to push back against this. Sometimes life is just like the waves at the beach. They just keep coming. They just keep coming. They just keep coming one after another. And sometimes people feel like, wow, I just get hit with one thing after another, after another. But what we have to do is we have to be determined. We have to be resolved. We have to say, wait a minute. God has promised in his word that God is a God of hope and he's able to fill you with all joy and peace in believing so that by the power of the Holy Spirit, you can abound in hope. So, number one, we're living in a world and there's just the natural way things go. There's a lot of bad stuff in the world, a lot of disappointment, a lot of police scanners that we could conceivably listen to that's just going to get us reminded all day long of what the devil's doing. Y'all, we have no obligation to find out what the devil's doing. We have an obligation to find out what God's doing in the day we're living in. So think about what God has said, okay? And the second thing I want to tell you about you in the day that you're living in, you're going to have to watch the environment that you stay around if you're going to be hopeful. Some people have a habit of unhappiness and they don't ever want to break that habit. There are some people that have a habit, a predetermined habit of they're just going to drill down and stay rooted into the problem. You say, Pastor, you want to help people? We do want to help people, but I'll tell you, y'all, we can't join ourselves to the problems of this life. We got to join ourselves to the promises of God. Worry becomes a habit. Fear becomes a habit. Expecting the worst becomes a habit. You know, I've been ministering to a person that is dealing with some things and in their health, and it's a young man, family, responsibilities in life. You know, I said, there's going to come a point when you just don't know really where to stand, how to react. I found one good statement is this: instead of believing the worst, Lord, I'm going to expect the best. And that's what you do. Sometimes when you think, I don't know, come here from Sikkim. I don't know, you know, here from there. I don't know how to respond in this. Y'all, instead of expecting the worst, begin to believe the best and to believe that God, you are working and that you are still working in this situation. So negative atmospheres, they rub off on you. There were some people that Jesus took them outside of the town before he would minister to them. Capernaum, why was that? Because there was just so much unbelief. There were times they took them outside of a room to be able to minister to them. Sometimes where you're at is so, just so heavy with fear and

0: grief and talking the problem. Y'all, we're not going to be able to live up if we're always talking down. You can't live positive when you're always talking negative. And here's the reason why. Your tongue is the rudder of your ship, and your tongue is going to determine the direction of your life. So what we have to do is say, now look, I realize there's a lot of negative going on, but I'm going to go ahead and take my words, and I'm going to use them like the rudder of a ship, and I'm going to begin to point them in the direction that I need to go in life, and I'm just going to begin to speak the answer, speak the promise, speak what the Word of God has to say. And I tell you, you won't get there in an hour. You won't get there in 2 hours, but I'll tell you this, one day leads to another day, leads to another day, and you just keep saying, Lord, we're going to keep talking the answer on this situation. Atmospheres matter. Environments matter. Here's what the Bible says in 1 Corinthians 15. It says, bad company corrupts good character.
1: Thanks for joining me for this message titled, A Hopeful Heart. Rather than expecting the worst, hope will believe for the best. The Greek word for hope means to anticipate the future with pleasure and to have a favorable expectation of what is yet unseen. It is my prayer that the God of all hope will cause you to overflow with His hope.
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5: Hello and welcome to Did You Know, a broadcast designed to help you get solid answers to your Bible questions. 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
6: Hello there. It's Pastor Randy Lynn. I'm glad you're back with me on this beautiful Monday. Welcome to the broadcast today. Did you know you have so much to do with getting your healing? Come on, somebody already say amen. Well, I thought it was up to God. Well, let's get into that. Let's talk about that. We're going to see how much is up to God. And how much is up to you and up to me? But I want you to know this. God's will is for you to be healed. God's will is for everybody to always be healed. Well, I've already made somebody mad. But it's true. And why would we want to be like the world and fight for our sickness? Come on, somebody. God wants His people well. Why? Because He loves us, first of all. And secondly, He wants us to be productive in the kingdom, have the ability to receive rewards for the Great Commission. Any number of reasons that the Word of God has already stated is God's will for us to be healed. But we have to make it happen at the bidding of the Word of God. I'm going to talk about that today, and I'll title this message, Decreeing Your Healing. Decreeing Your Healing. You know, in a kingdom, when a king makes a decision, and when a king gives an order, it puts things in motion. It sets things in motion. You know, I remember that Cecil B. DeMille Ten Commandments movie we've all seen for so many years. And the Pharaoh's general response was when he would give a decree, he would say, "So let it be written and so let it be done." And that is exactly what happens in a kingdom. When a king makes a decree, it should be written down and it should be executed. It should be done. It should be carried out, his will, his decree. And that's exactly what God gave us the ability to do. If you'll remember, I believe it's in Matthew 16, where Jesus was asking the disciples there at, I believe it was Caesarea Philippi, where he said, "Whom do men say that I am?" And they said, "Well, some say you're Elijah, some say you're a great prophet." And he said, who do you say I am?" And then Peter steps up, anointed by the Spirit of God within him, saying, "Thou art the Christ, the Son of the living God." And the Lord said, "You're Peter. I'm going to call you a rock because of that rock-solid confession." And he said, "This is what's going to open the door, and I'm going to give you the keys to the kingdom. On the basis of your confession that I am the Son of the living God, the Christ, the anointed one, I'm going to set a precedent, and I'm going to, through my church, through my people, I'm going to give you the keys to the kingdom." Oh, my goodness. How many ways has the enemy robbed us of the simple knowledge that we are ambassadors in the kingdom? And with ambassadorship comes kingdom authority. And so many times we forget this because we're in a world that's designed to make us forget. Come on, somebody. And so we have to constantly remember that it's God's will for us to be healed, and that we carry out kingdom wishes when we speak in accordance with what the king has said. Well, come on, somebody. It's going to be a great day today, I want you, and a great week as we talk about decreeing your healing. And I'm going to investigate reasons why people aren't healed that should be healed. There are many of them. And so we're going to talk about that too. But I also want to invite you to watch our Wellspring podcast. I hope many of you have tuned in. We are on YouTube now. We are on Spotify, at least in the audio version. We are on Apple whatever, Apple Tunes or whatever, if you know what I'm talking about, which I have absolutely no idea what I'm talking about. But anyway, we're on those things. And you can reach us and you can get more teaching. And Justin and I are interviewing some of the greatest preachers, in my opinion, that are alive today. And not all of them, the ones that we know and have a personal relationship with. So I invite you, go out to the YouTube and type in The Wellspring, and up we come. And we are talking about all kinds of things. We're just teaching the word, the simple truth of the word of the living God, the gospel of Jesus Christ. And you can see us there on the Wellspring podcast. You can also watch our services online at praisecenterministries.org or on Facebook. You can catch us on Facebook if you'd like more teaching. But I enjoy so much speaking directly to you on this broadcast. You know, it was my original intention just to edit some of my sermons, but I just found that the anointing comes on me to just speak directly to you. And I understand many of you love that, and we're going to continue almost 7 years now, I believe, if I've got my years right, on this wonderful Oasis Network. So thank you for being faithful. Thank you for praying for us. Thank you for those of you that can and do send in offerings occasionally. It's such a blessing and does take a load off of our church and ministry there. And you're just such a blessing. You're such a wonderful audience. And as I often tell my congregation, and I'll say it to the entire body of Christ, you're the most wonderful people on earth. Not that everyone can't join us, but you are the most wonderful people on earth. And we thank God for you, and we love you, and thank you for your prayers, which I need above every other. other thing. We need your prayers. Those of us in ministry today do face quite the plethora of challenges, changes. It's just amazing how much ministry and how much the body of Christ, the whole spiritual atmosphere of the world has changed just in my lifetime. And so, but praise God, greater is he that's in us than he that's in the world. And the Christ in us can meet every challenge. And as Brother Mark Hankins always quotes the 2 Corinthians, thanks be to God who always causes us to triumph in Christ Jesus. Hallelujah. So we're so glad that you're a part of this broadcast, and I want to be faithful to the Lord and teaching you the good word of the Lord. It is the good word. Hallelujah. The Lord doesn't have any bad words. Amen. Hallelujah. Though he has to decree judgment after mercy has run out, he is a good God. Praise God. And he wouldn't be just and holy if he wasn't also a just God. So there's a reason for that justice side of God. And Paul said we've got to understand the goodness and the terror of the Lord to get a full picture of his holiness. So praise God for you. Praise God for this wonderful Oasis Network and all of you who love Jesus. And if you are just tuned into this broadcast and it's all new to you, welcome in. And I want to be the first to tell you, Jesus is your answer. He's the answer for the world today. He's the answer to every one of your problems, every single one of your problems and challenges. Jesus Christ is the answer in your life. And healing and staying healed and being healthy. As I often say, health is wealth and wealth is health. It's so true. There's not much you can do on this planet if you don't have health in your body. And the enemy knows this, and this is one of the reasons he fights so desperately to keep people sick. As a matter of fact, we live in a fallen world, and sickness is big business. Sickness is the business of the devil. He's the thief who's come to kill, steal, and destroy. And so sickness is his business, and it should not affect the body of Christ as it does. Why? Because we have been given the keys. Praise the living God. I want to read the scripture. It's familiar to most of you this morning, but I'm going to read it. It's the word of God where he said in Isaiah the 53rd chapter in the 4th verse, speaking of our Messiah, and this was written some 700 years before Christ was even born, but it's prophetic of the Lord, the Messiah coming, our healer. And he said this about him, surely he hath borne our griefs and carried our sorrows. Yet we did esteem him stricken, smitten of God, afflicted. But he was wounded. Here's the reason. He was wounded for our transgressions. He was bruised for our iniquities. And the chastisement or the punishment of our peace was upon him. And with his stripes we are healed. Oh, hallelujah to God. Do you hear the voice of God speaking? It's not God's will for people to be sick. It's never God's will. It's never from God to receive sickness. It's never the plan of God. Sickness came in with sin and death. And so he sent Jesus to remove our sickness. And most of you listen to me in this broadcast, I'm preaching to the choir. You know it, you agree it with it, and you're shouting hallelujah. But there are some who have still believed these lies of the enemy, that religion has taught them that God will at times send sickness and disease to punish us for our sins. Listen to the word of God again. The punishment of our peace, or the payment for our peace, the payment of our sins, was put upon him. Hallelujah. You and I are not worthy to bear punishment for our sins or our sicknesses anyway. We weren't the spotless Lamb of God. We were not a pure sacrifice. You could beat us to death and spill our blood, and it's not enough because it's not sinless blood. But because Jesus Christ was the sinless, spotless Lamb of God, the Son of the living God, born of the Virgin, hallelujah, he was pure and perfect and holy, both in body and in spirit, because he was God manifest in the flesh. So only he was worthy to become the punishment for our sins, the innocent for the guilty. Hallelujah. The sinless for the sinful. The whole for the sick. Praise the living God. So I want you to meditate this scripture, and I'll be back tomorrow. We're going to get into this. Decreeing your healing. Decreeing your health. Saying what God said about your physical body based on what the Word says. With his stripes, you were healed. Till tomorrow, Pastor Randy Lynn saying, I love you. Be blessed.
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9: Greetings, friends and new listeners, and welcome to The Sound of Faith. I'm Sharon Knotts, thanking you for joining us today, because we know faith comes by hearing, and hearing by the Word of God. Today's message by my father, Brother Hardy, is entitled The Spirit, in which he defines the terms and usages, operations and gifts of the Spirit, as well as defining the Holy Spirit versus the Sonship Spirit. 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
10: I remember when I was teaching this in my message, New Creations, and I came to 2 Corinthians 3:17, and it said in the 16th verse, the Lord is that Spirit, and where the Spirit of the Lord is, there is liberty, and we were open or unveiled face, beholding as in a glass the glory of the Lord, are being changed. We're being changed, the Greek says. And I said, God, how will I illustrate that? And he spoke to me and said, Polaroid. And I knew what he meant. How many knows what a Polaroid camera is? What happens when you take a picture of the Polaroid camera? You push it and out comes a piece of film. But all you can see is a bunch of blackness and a little bit of light. But as you wait, an image begins to appear. Amen. And the longer you wait, the image gets more definitive and clearer and clearer. And when the process is finished, it's an absolute duplicate of what it took. Amen. And brother, when we get saved, it's a faint image of Jesus. But as we eat the word of God and the bread of God, we're being changed. We're being changed. I don't have to put on some kind of a uniform with a collar backwards or some kind of a robe to let people know I'm saved and I'm a preacher, because if I'm saved, the image of Christ will come out of me and they will see the image of Christ, that I am a new creature, because old things pass away. Behold, all things become new, and all things are of God. If any man be in Christ, he is a new creature, a new creation. Old things pass away. Behold, all things become new, and all things are of God, who has reconciled us to himself by the Lord Jesus Christ. My sins are gone. I gave the Lord every one of them. I didn't keep none back. I didn't even keep the eensy teensy little one. Because if you're guilty of one, you're guilty of the whole. I gave them all to Jesus. And he took my old tattered garment. And he gave me a robe of pure white. The angels are singing in heaven. And that's why I'm happy tonight. I have received the new nature. How many's received that new spirit? How many has that fellowship with God? That you can come boldly to the throne of grace without fear or inferiority, because we are partaker of his divine nature, and we can come boldly as a son of God, clothed in his righteousness, being made white in his blood, and born of his word, and a recipient of his spirit. We can come boldly, and God will say, come on in, ask what you will, and it shall be done unto you. And we got what that song said, blessed assurance, Jesus is mine. Oh, what a foretaste of glory divine, heir of salvation, purchased of my love, born of his spirit, washed in his blood. This is my story. This is my song. Praise him, my Savior, all the day long. Hallelujah. Abba Father, dear Dad, I love you. I love you. I can hear him answering back, I love you too. Glory, hallelujah, and praises to the Son of the Most High God, who was and is to come. And I am not ashamed to call him Lord, and he's not ashamed to call me brother, because I got his same nature. I got his same Father, I got his same glory, because I'm being changed and changed. And when it's all over, I'm going to look and act and talk and be just like him. I'm a new creation. Are you a new creation? Have you been born again? Or are you just patched up? Do you have a patched up experience? Or do you have an experience that you know God, that you have an intimacy with God, and that you are assured that he is your Father and you are his son and child, and he's up there preparing an eternal place for you? And Jesus said, if I go, I will come again and receive you unto myself, that where I am, there shall you be also. And I tell you what, if you haven't got the wedding garment on, the white robe of righteousness, you are not going to get in. Marvel not that I say unto you, you must be born again. You must receive the new nature of God. You must receive his spirit of sonship, his spirit of adoption, and then walk in that spirit. And let the spirit that's in you, which is the sonship spirit, produce love and joy and peace and gentleness and goodness and faith and meekness and temperance. Against such there is no law. Hallelujah. I can't help it. I gotta praise him. I'm excited. To be a child of God is exciting. How many's a child of God? Can you feel that praise come out of the depths of your heart? You no longer have the spirit of the devil and his lust practice. You have the spirit of the Lord Jesus Christ and his righteousness and his word you fulfill. Oh, hallelujah. I tell you, out there in radio and television land, if you don't know what I'm talking about, if you're not saved, why don't you right there, wherever you're at, stop what you're doing and lift up your heart to God and say, God, if this is real, if this is real, what are you saying? I want you to come into my life. I want you to wash me in that blood. I want you to beget me by that word. I want you to give me of that sonship spirit and let me have an experience with you. Then I know that you are preparing a place for me and that Jesus is coming soon. He's coming soon. Hallelujah. Look up and rejoice because your Redeemer draws nigh. Before any battle is manifested on the earth, any battle, it's first fought in the heavens. And then the result is manifested on the face of the earth. And I want to tell you about the combatants, the good spirits on one side, the Godhead, the Father, the Son, the Holy Ghost, the faithful angels, Michael and Gabriel, that didn't go with Lucifer, the devil, when he fell, but stayed with God. In fact, Michael is the main general of the angels of the army of heaven. Angels are spiritual beings with a body. You know, when we say spirit, most people's minds think you're talking about Casper the ghost floating around on a cloud singing, I ain't got no body. But there's two types of spirits. One that has a spiritual body. And that spiritual body is just as real as our physical body. In fact, at the rapture resurrection, we're going to get that spiritual body. How many say amen? Going to be just like Jesus when he rose from the dead. And there they were all in the upper room scared to death, and he just manifested himself. And they thought he was a ghost. He said, no, I'm not a ghost. Come and feel my scars in my hand and the scars in my side, because I have got a glorified flesh and bone body. So there's a natural body and there is a spiritual body. Did you know that? 1 Corinthians 15:44 said, talking about the resurrection of the dead, it is sown a natural body. It is raised a spiritual body. There is a natural body and there is a spiritual body. And an angel, out of the two types of spirit beings in the heavens, has a spiritual body. He can manifest himself on the earthly realm and he'll look like a human. The Bible said, forget not to entertain strangers, whereby some have entertained angels unaware. So the regular angels don't have wings, because if any guy would come up to me with wings on the back of him, I would know that he wasn't one of our kind. But the only angelic beings that have wings are cherubims and seraphims. Amen? And God's chariot is carried on the wings of the cherubims. And God wants to go somewhere, he gets on his chariot. And on each corner of the wheel, there's a wheel in the middle of the wheel, Ezekiel said. And then at each corner is a cherub, and there are four cherubim. But the regular angels, they look like a human, but they're not governed. This spiritual body is not governed by the laws of physics. It can be invisible or it can make itself visible. It can come into a room without opening a door like Jesus did. There they were, they had the door locked, and all of a sudden, boom, Jesus appears to them. I remember years ago when I was in a very tough battle. And I was in prayer, and I had, at that time, a little prayer room on the second floor of the house at William Street, and a little cot right against the wall. And when I'm really going to do serious praying and fighting, I lay down. Number one, I'm looking in the right direction. God said, look unto me all the ends of the earth and be saved. So if I'm laying down, I'm looking up to God. From whence cometh my help? My help comes from the Lord. And I was kind of cocked a little bit on the wall, and I'm praying, and I sensed a supernatural presence of someone standing behind me. Now my back's against the wall, and yet I had a sense like somebody standing behind me, and I thought, how can anybody stand behind me? My back's against the wall. Nobody natural could stand behind me.
9: Amen. What an illuminating message by God's servant, Brother Hardy, the Spirit, defining the terms, usages, operations, and gifts of the Spirit of God. You know, some claim that the Holy Spirit and the Holy Ghost are two different entities. Is this true? Also, what is the difference between the Holy Spirit as the third person of the Godhead and the gifts and operations of the Spirit? These questions are clearly answered in this message. Brother Hardy also addresses the importance of the baptism of the Holy Spirit. Do all believers receive the baptism upon salvation? Or is this the sonship spirit, which Paul called the spirit of adoption, whereby we cry, Abba, Father? Furthermore, if God is a spirit, does he have a body? Or is he bodiless? What about angels and demons? Are they the same or are they different? And how do they operate in the spiritual arena? 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
1: Shalom and welcome to Torah Chai, God's teachings of life from Congregation Zion's Sake, a Messianic Jewish congregation located on the corner of Denby Boulevard and Shields Road in Newport News, Virginia. Our biblical mandate as Jewish believers is to be a light unto the world by sharing Yeshua, Jesus, the Jewish Messiah, to the Jew first, then the nations, as prescribed in Romans 1:16, bringing God's plan of salvation to the ends of the earth. We hope you enjoy today's teaching.
2: Abba, Father, we humbly yet boldly come before you this evening on this Shabbat to seek your glorious presence, to minister to you, to give praise, worship, honor, and glory to you. For there is none like you, O God. Mika Moka Adonai, who is like you, there is none like you. And Father, I thank you tonight for reaching out from the throne room with a divine touch, touching every person that's here, Father God. Anything that's here that's not of you, we bind and cast out right now in Yeshua's name. I thank you that you're loosening a healing spirit, Father God, touching every body, touching every heart, touching every relationship. Father, I thank you that your arm is not too short to save. And I thank you, Father, that in you is everything we need for creative miracles, for signs and wonders, for healing bodies, for setting the captives free. That is the message of the good news, to set the prisoners free. So tonight we thank you for your son, Yeshua. We thank you for the blood that separates us from the curse. We thank you, Father, for the blood that saves, that wipes away our sins to be known no more. And Father, tonight we give you the praise, the glory, and the honor. Father, we bear your name humbly yet boldly. And Lord, I'm praying for profound encounters with you this evening. Father, I'm praying that you would become real in every person's life here this evening, that you would reveal yourself in new and profound ways, that you would be our God and we would be your people. Abba, Father, may your kingdom come and your will be done here right now as it is in heaven. B'shev Yeshua HaMashiach. Amen and amen. Hallelujah. I want to speak this evening about the 9th of Av, Tisha B'Av, which was actually yesterday, but we're still in that season. Av is a fifth month of the Hebrew calendar, which falls in either July or August in the Gregorian calendar. The 9th of Av is a traditional day of fasting and mourning in the Orthodox Jewish community due to numerous national catastrophic events that have occurred against Israel and our people through the span of history. The main focus of this day is the destruction of both Solomon's Temple and Herod's Temple, accompanied by the expulsion or the exile of our people from the Promised Land into diaspora. The 9th of Av, again, was yesterday, July 23rd, 2026. The first temple was built by King Solomon and the unified kingdom of Israel and Judah in Jerusalem about the 10th century BCE. Its description is found in 1 Kings chapter 6 through 8. It stood for about 410 years until it was destroyed in the siege of Jerusalem by the Babylonians and King Nebuchadnezzar in 587 BCE on the 9th of Av. After the prophesied 70-year Babylonian exile was complete, our people returned to Jerusalem and Judah. And under the leadership of Ezra and Nehemiah, the second temple and the city of Jerusalem was rebuilt. The second temple stood about 420 years until it was destroyed by the Roman 10th Legion and Prince Titus in August of 70 CE on the 9th of Av. After the destruction of the second temple, our people were dispersed among all the nations. The final revolt of our Jewish people against the Romans occurred in the city of Betar. On July 8th, 132 CE, the city of Betar was destroyed and 100,000 of our people were slaughtered. 1 year later, the Roman commander Turnus Rufus plowed under the site of the temple and the surrounding area. Both events occurred on the 9th of Av. Besides all these events occurring on the same exact day, numerous other historical events have happened to our people and Israel on the 9th of Av that continue to keep it a somber day. The First Crusade, ironically, which the Christians were delivering Jerusalem from the Muslims, destroyed hundreds of French and Rhineland Jewish communities, murdering some 1.2 million Jews on their way to the Middle East. The First Crusade, which murdered 10,000 Jews in the first month alone, began on August 15th, 1096, the 9th of Av. All Jewish people were expelled from England, accompanied by pogroms and a confiscation of books and properties on July 18, 1290, the 9th of Av. All our people were expelled from France on July 22, 1306, the 9th of Av. On March 31, 1492, Queen Isabella, along with her husband Ferdinand, ordered our people banished from all the areas of Greater Spain. The edict was signed on March 31, 1492, and our people were given 4 months to leave the country. There was a massive loss of property, wealth, while families became separated and many died. The final days we could live in Spain, thus beginning the Spanish Inquisition, was July 31, 1492, the 9th of Av. World War I began when Germany declared war on Russia. This war began a massive, decades-long socioeconomic upheaval in Europe that concluded with the Holocaust of World War II. World War I began on August 1, 1914, the 9th of Av. SS Commander Heinrich Himmler received approval for the final solution, which resulted in the Holocaust and the murder of nearly one-third of the world's Jewish population. It was approved on August 2, 1941, the 9th of Av. The mass deportation of Jews from the Warsaw Ghetto to the Treblinka extermination camp began on July 23, 1942, the 9th of Av. More recently, Gush Katif was a Jewish community in Gaza with 8,600 residents. It was known for its unique greenhouses that exported more than 200 billion in bug-free bugs and vegetables to Europe, and the majority of our Esrog Lulav sets came from Gush Katif. That was in 2005. In that Sukkot, we couldn't find a Gush, a Lulav or Esrog anywhere. We actually had to make our own. I had to travel around and find the right implements. We weaved it together. You could not find one outside of Israel. In a Land for Peace deal brokered by President George Bush, Israeli Prime Minister Ariel Sharon, all the Jewish residents of Gush Katif were forcefully removed on August 13, 2005, the 9th of Av. This Land for Peace deal was brokered by the United States of America, who 10 days later, and 10 is Yod, the hand of God, we were struck by the most powerful hurricane ever recorded up to that time. Hurricane Katrina made landfall August 29th. Katrina was followed by an even stronger Hurricane Rita and Wilma, three of the largest hurricanes ever recorded to strike the U.S. in the same year. There's a lot more. I could read a list for another 15 minutes, but I think you get the point. Historically, the 9th of Av was not a good time for us as the people and as a nation. Both Israel and Judah were expelled from our land and sent into exile, into diaspora. But the looming question is, why? Why did this happen? Well, let's start with the demise of the Northern Kingdom, referred to in Scripture as Israel, Ephraim, or Shomron, after the kingdom had been divided. In 2 Kings 17, starting at verse 21, when he had torn Israel from the house of David, they made Jeroboam, son of Nebat, king. Then Jeroboam drew Israel away from following Adonai and made them commit a great sin. The men of Israel kept walking in all the sins that Jeroboam committed. They did not turn away from them until Adonai banished Israel from his presence as he spoke by the hand of all of his servants, the prophets. So Israel has been exiled from their own land to Assyria to this day. I have no desire to be insensitive or offensive this evening. However, the key to any observation or prayer regarding this time period is a spiritual root and understanding of why it occurred. If we go back to Leviticus 26, this is the great blessing chapter and the great cursing chapter. And halfway through Leviticus 26, it says, well, you know, if you sin and you do this, the Lord says, I'm going to do this. If you continue to sin and do this, then I'm going to do this. It continuously gets worse and worse and worse until we get down to Leviticus 26, verse 33, where he finally says, I will disperse you among the nations, and I will draw out the sword and pursuit after you. Your land will be in desolation, and your cities a wasteland. Then at last the land will be paid its Shabbats. As long as it lies desolate and you're in the lands of your enemies, the land will rest and be repaid its Shabbats. Yes, as long as it lies desolate, it will have rest, the rest you did not have during your Shabbats when you lived there. So we hear the real reason now, as recorded in Scripture, the main mystery. Not the only one, but the main one. Failure to keep Shabbat, idolatry, and the sins of Jeroboam. The practice of worshiping other gods began early in Jeroboam's reign. When the kingdom was divided, Jeroboam came back from exile in Egypt to become the king of Israel, Shomron, Ephraim, the northern kingdom. He stopped all pilgrimages to Jerusalem to worship Adonai. In 1 Kings 12, starting at verse 27, if this people keep going up to offer sacrifices in the house of Adonai at Jerusalem, then the heart of these people will turn back to the Lord, to King Rehoboam of Judah. Then they will kill me and return to King Rehoboam of Judah. So we see that this whole intent of Jeroboam is to control the people, to seize control, maintain power, and keep them from going down to Jerusalem and worshiping the God of Israel in the temple. Verse 28, he says, so the king sought counsel and made two golden calves. He said to them, you have been going up to Jerusalem long enough. Here are your gods of Israel who brought you up out of the land of Egypt. Those are the same exact words that Aaron spoke when he completed that golden calf in Exodus 32. Then he set up one in Bethel and the other one in Dan. Now this thing became a sin for the people who went up to worship before the one even up in Dan. He also made shrines in the high places and appointed priests from among the people who were not sons of Levi. Then Jeroboam instituted a festival in the eighth month on the 15th day of the month, imitating the festival that's in Judah. He's imitating Sukkot. He went up to the altar that he built in Bethel to sacrifice to the calves that he had made. He installed in Bethel the priests of the high places that he made. Then he went up to the altar which he had made in Bethel on the 15th day of the eighth month, in the month that he'd made up from his own heart, and made up a festival for the children of Israel who went up to the altar to burn incense. God's word, his ordained commands, instructs us in how to approach him, how to acquire holiness, how to walk in righteousness and purity, how to worship and keep the feast of Moedim. All were changed along with the sacrifices, manipulated by Jeroboam into a man-made religious festival focused on worshiping idols, these golden calves, and false feast days in order to control and manipulate the people. He sought advice, but Scripture doesn't record whose advice, but clearly it wasn't the Lord. We know the golden calves were from the pits of hell, so I suspect that's who he's talking to. The cities of Bethel and Dan became the places of worship instead of Jerusalem, God's chosen city. We have visited Dan several times, and we've been in the land, and that altar is still there today. We don't know where the temple actually stood. Jerusalem's been completely destroyed. It's hard to tell where anything is, but that thing, it's still there today. Today. The cities of Bethel and Dan became the places of worship instead of Jerusalem, God's chosen city. Jeroboam rebelled against Adonai, directly disobeying him and his word, which resulted in both Jeroboam and Israel's demise and destruction. It said back in Leviticus 26 that not only would he remove us from the land, but the sword would follow us into the land. And so this is something I mentioned at Yom HaShoah, Holocaust Remembrance, because we bemoan, and it's horrible, the Inquisitions and the Holocaust and the pogroms. But yet it says specifically, because we're not in our own land, because we're disobeying God, because of idolatry, we're in someone else's land, and he said the sword will follow us there. This has been a topic the last 15 years, especially here at our conferences when we gather. Will there be another Holocaust? As long as we remain in the land of Israel, that answer is no. Jeroboam rebelled. Judah, though spared the Assyrian invasion and exile of Israel.
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1: People say, well, I'll obey if I know this is going to happen. God says, now you're into manipulation. You're saying, I'm only going to obey if God will do this. That's manipulation. That's not obedience. Obedience says, God, you asked me to do it. I'm not in control of the outcome. But if there's a good outcome, I'll rejoice in it. If it's not as good as I want it to, I'll still be obedient. Because obedience says, God said it, I will obey his word. Amen? See, some people say, well, you know, if I know God's going to open up the windows of heaven and pour me out a blessing, then I'll pay my tithe. Well, truth is, he's responsible for the outcome. I'm only responsible for the obedient part. I have to be the one that brings the tithes and the offerings, whether or not there's a window of heaven that opens up or not. I still have a responsibility to do what God said to do. See, I'm not responsible for every person's decision to come to Christ. I'm responsible for telling them about Jesus. I'm responsible for getting the gospel message out, but I'm not accountable. I can't guarantee the outcome that every person I share the gospel with is going to get saved. So if I say I'm only going to share my faith if I know they're going to get saved, then that's manipulation. But obedience says, God, you said go into all the world and preach this gospel to every creature. I'm going to do what you said and leave the outcomes to God. He's going to determine the outcome of the situation. There's a lot of times in your journey that you need to understand you're not responsible for the outcome. You are responsible for the obedience. When I come here in this room today, when I pray all week long about preparing a message, I'm not responsible for who's going to show up, but I'm responsible for being ready for whoever shows up. I'm not responsible if you take this word and do anything with it or you do nothing with it. But I am responsible for preaching the whole counsel of God and putting it before you. Now it's on you as to what you're going to do with it. I'm not responsible for the outcomes, but I am responsible for my act of obedience. And when I stand before God, I want to be able to hear him say that I was faithful. I was obedient. I did what he asked me to do. Now the good news is that God has a track record. And when we walk in obedience, he likes to do outcomes. He likes to do things that honors and blesses obedience. But I can't focus on obedience and say, God, if you'll guarantee me, then I will. I have to say, God, whether you do or don't, I'm still going to trust you. I'm still going to obey you. I'm still going to follow you. I'm still going to do what you asked me to do, irregardless of the outcome. See, God was saying to Joshua in Joshua chapter 6, verses 3 through 5, Joshua, here's what I need you to understand. You shall do this. You shall walk around. The men of war shall walk around. The priests shall walk around. The people shall walk around. You major on your side of this equation, and I'll take care of my side of the equation. Because you cannot make those walls come down. You can't shout loud enough. You can't stomp your feet hard enough on the ground. You can't push against the wall sufficiently. You have no capability of bringing Jericho down in your life. But you do have the ability to be obedient. And Joshua, if you'll be the guy that focuses on obedience, I'll take care of the outcomes in your life. So that takes a lot of pressure off of you because you need to understand that what the Lord is ultimately saying is the battle really isn't yours and the battle really isn't mine. This battle is his. And he's calling us into being a part of the victory by walking in obedience. And when they did their part, God did his part. The walls came down. The walls had to obey the command of the captain of the host of the army of God because the people of God had fulfilled their assignment and their responsibilities. And I thought about that. That 7 day, you know, walking around one day and one time each day. They tell me that Jericho is about 320 acres, and it took about 1 hour for all the people to walk a full circle around the city of Jericho, and that's going to depend on even on your calculations. Some people say that the only people that walked around Jericho were the 500,000 men of war and the ark and the priest. Some people believe every boy, girl, child, the whole nation, 2 million of them walked around. Either way, the journey around it would have been about a 1 hour walk. And so, you know, I don't understand, God, what's the significance of, you know, every day walking 1 hour every day for 6 days and then on the seventh day walking 7 days? What's the purpose Are you trying to do something to the people in Jericho? Is this a strategy against the enemy? And it began to dawn on me as I was thinking about it, that 7-day plan, the purpose of that 7-day plan was not to put more fear in Jericho. They were already bats down, hatches down, doors closed, a window shut, hunkered down for survival. They couldn't get more fearful than what they were. So God wasn't trying to do something for Jericho in those 7 days. He was trying to do something for Israel in those 7 days. See, this was about what God was doing in them, not what God was going to do to Jericho. He doesn't need 7 days to get rid of Jericho. He just needs a moment to deal with Jericho. But our process, our journey takes a little longer. He wanted to do some things, I think, to develop inside of Israel a shout, a victory, a confidence, a boldness, that they would see once again that God was going to go before them, that this was going to be the first of many battles, but the way they win this one is going to be critical to their success in winning all the other future battles. Think about it. For 7 days, they made 13 trips around Jericho. And while they were walking around Jericho, they had a host of the army in front of 7 priests blowing on ram's horns. They had priests carrying the Ark of the Covenant. You remember the Ark of the Covenant. It was designed under Moses' leadership. It was a box made of special wood that was overladen with gold. Inside of it was the Ten Commandments. Inside of it was some of the manna that God had given to them during their days in the wilderness. Inside of it was Aaron's rod that was a dead stick that came back to life to signify that he was to be the high priest. I mean, this was a sacred box of memories, of promises. It was evidence of God's provision, protection, and direction in their life. But that box was a whole lot more, because historical reference to this box says that it was representative of a small throne, a portable throne that allowed the invisible God to sit upon it. See, when they walked around Jericho every day, they were having a parade of who God is in their life, that God was supreme. Hey, if nothing else, while they're walking around, God's keeping them safe. Because, I mean, if you're walking around Jericho and all the warriors are on the top edges of this great fortress, all they got to do is shoot arrows down and kill you. But not one arrow was launched, not one stone was thrown, not one body was lost, not one member was injured during these 7 days. Why? Because they're focused on enthroning God. God says, I can silence the enemy. I can put everything at steel. I can paralyze your

Not to talk to God, not to complain to God, not to moan to God, just to follow God. Just, God, tell me what you want me to hear. Lead me where you want me to go. God, I'm following you. I'm listening to you. I'm absorbing you. I'm absorbing your presence for 1 hour every day for 6 days. And then on the seventh day, go ahead and invest 7 concentrated hours in the presence of God. Let me tell you, if you spend 13 hours in the presence of God in 1 week, I'll guarantee you something will start boiling and percolating on the inside of you. You'll start feeling the churning on the inside, and you'll want to release it. God said, not yet. I didn't tell you to release that yet. Hold it up. We're going to store this thing up. We're going to get this to its fullest capacity. We're going to get you on an overflow position. We're just going to keep packing it in. And day two, it gets a little stronger. Day three, it gets a little stronger. And day four, it gets a little stronger. And day five, you're seeing things about God, knowing things about God, hearing things from God, feeling things from God. And you're just, I got to turn this loose. And he said, no, not that. I told you not to release it yet. And the sixth day, you're walking around there, and you got, I got to let go of this. I got to let go. Not yet. I haven't blown the trumpet. I haven't given you the sound. And then 7 days. Oh no, we got to go. Not 1 hour, but 2 hours. Not 2 hours, but 3 hours. Not three, but four. God, this thing is getting so strong. I got to let. He says, not yet. I'm storing it up. I want to get you ready. See what God is trying to do. He's trying to get you to the place that when you release that shout, you're going to do some damage to the kingdom of hell. He doesn't want you to just blow your nose. He doesn't just want you to pop your ears. He wants to do damage to the kingdom.

0: of praise unto Almighty God. Come on, somebody. Help me out in this house this morning. Listen to this. See, we don't shout after our breakthrough. We shout for our breakthrough. Let me ask you something. Do you have a shout that will break something? You know, that used to do that, what was that commercial where that person would sing with a high pitch and break the glass, right? Do you have a frequency of shout that will break something in the devil's kingdom? Do you have an intensity in your shout that will make the devil lose his grip over a person's life that's been bound by drug addiction? Do you have enough shout in you to get the addiction off of your son or off of your daughter? Do you have enough shout in you to get alcoholism off of somebody that you love desperately? Do you have enough shout in you to break the grip of gambling off of somebody's life? Do you have enough shout in you to break a sexual addiction off of somebody that you love and care about? Do you have enough shout to break depression off of somebody that's in the darkest place of their life? Do you have enough shout in you to break anxiety and fear that's gripping their soul? Do you have enough shout in you to break the devil's kingdom's grip off of your family, off of your friends, off of your loved ones? Do you have enough shout in you that you can break the strongholds of the enemy and uproot the devil's kingdom? Is there a shout in the house that can break something in the devil's kingdom here today? Somebody needs to get a shout out. You need to break something in the devil's kingdom today. You need to break something in the devil's kingdom. You need to break something in the devil's kingdom. He's percolating. He's percolating. He's getting them to the point they're going to break. I'm trying to help somebody here today. Will your shout break something? It's time to stop talking to your problems. Stop talking to your sickness. Stop talking to your addiction. Stop talking to the troubles in your life. It's time somebody shout, the Lord is great. The Lord is mighty. The Lord is a conqueror. The Lord is a great warrior. The Lord is my victory. I will triumph because of him. He's my healer. He's my deliverer. He's my way maker. He's my provider. Somebody needs to break something in this house today.
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0: Welcome to More Life Now, the radio outreach dedicated to helping you receive more of the abundant life God has given us. Today, Keith Moore is teaching from the Word of God, a message from the series, Laws of Increase 2. Stay tuned, because at the end of this broadcast, we'll be giving you information on how you can receive a free copy of today's teaching. And now, Brother Moore.
1: So what's this week? Anybody know?
2: Increase.
1: Week of increase. So we're talking about these things that build faith for increase, faith for prosperity. You know, faith comes by hearing, and hearing by the Word of God. And see, faith in an area comes from hearing the Word in that area. If you need faith for healing, hearing about water baptism won't give you faith to be healed. Did you hear me? If you need faith for healing, then what do you need to hear? You need to hear what the Bible says, right, about healing, because the faith for healing will come from hearing that. So would you look with me at our text again in Psalm 115? Psalm 115. And then we're going to go to Proverbs 3. Psalm 115 and Proverbs 3. Somebody say, the Lord is good.
2: The Lord is good.
1: Now let's pray before we read this. And you're not limited to what I know tonight. The Holy Spirit's our teacher. Amen. And just believe that He'll minister to you and show you some things. And you know, one of the prerequisites for getting light and revelation is that you commit in your heart before you ever start hearing, whatever He says to me, I'm going to do it.
3: Amen.
1: Amen. And that'll open you up to get light and revelation from the Lord. Father, we thank You for the privilege of being here in Your presence tonight. We thank You for the Holy Spirit. Thank You for all Your goodness, all Your blessings. We give You all the credit and all the glory and all the praise for all this that has come in, this bounty from Your hand. It is Your place. It is Your work. It is Your church. And You're well able and You're faithful to provide for it. And we give You the glory for it. Give everybody ears to hear, we pray, and eyes that see, and a heart that's open and receptive. And let there be answers to questions and solutions to problems and direction for right now. And we purpose, Lord, not to be hearers only, but to be doers of the Word. And we know as we do, we shall be blessed. In Jesus' name, amen. Somebody say, I'm a doer.
2: I'm a doer.
1: I'm a doer.
2: I'm a doer.
1: I'm a doer.
2: Of the Word of God.
1: Psalm 115, are you there?
2: Yes.
1: 12th verse. Psalm 115, 12. Says, the Lord has been mindful of us. He will bless us. How many believe that right there?
3: Amen.
1: He will bless the house of Israel. That's the covenant people. He will bless the house of Aaron. That's the preachers. He will bless them that fear the Lord, both small and great. That's everybody else. The Lord shall increase you more and more, you and your children. You're blessed of the Lord, which made heaven and earth. The heaven, even the heavens, are the Lord's, but the earth hath He given to the children of men. Does the earth belong to us?
2: Yes.
1: Yeah, God gave it to us.
2: Yes.
1: Amen.
3: Amen.
1: Did you get this now? The Lord shall, not maybe, not might, shall increase you more and more, you and all your young'uns.
2: Amen.
1: Said out loud, the Lord is increasing me
2: more and more,
1: me and my children, more and more, blessing us, increasing us. The Lord's doing it.
2: Amen.
1: That's what this week is about. He's increasing you more and more. Yeah, thank you, Lord. Something I need to say. Some folk got stirred up last night when some of the big gifts came in. And that's great. You need to be stirred up. But let me just caution you now. Don't try to give beyond what the Lord tells you to.
4: Amen.
1: Yeah. Somebody said, boy, I didn't hear that preacher say that. Yeah, you did. Don't try to give. I know some of you want to give. You want to give so bad, you almost ready to write a hot check. Don't write a hot check. Well, I'm going to write a faith check, Brother Keith. What do you mean? No, that's a hot check. Don't do that. Well, I want to give so bad. I'm just going to take this. I needed it for this, and it's already designated for this, but I'm going to take it and give. No. Don't try to give beyond what the Lord tells you to do. Now, if the Lord tells you to do something, He shows you to do it, and He puts it in your hand, and He tells you to do it, well, it's going to be okay. But just make sure it's what He told you to do. Are you with me? And I know some of you wish you could write a $100,000 check tonight. You want to so bad. Well, get a hold of what we're talking about. Get a hold of the Word here, and there'll come a time when you can. It doesn't happen overnight. Some of these things don't happen in a month or two or a year. But if you get it in your heart, if you get the seed of the Word in your heart and you water it and you feed it and you start where you are and you're faithful in your dollar and you're faithful with your five and with your 10 and your 20 and you just keep on staying with it, it'll come the time when you'll write a check with 1, 2, 3, 4, 5 zeros on the left side of the decimal. Is it true? All things are possible to him or her that believes. If you put your faith on that and stay with it, you can get to that place.
4: Amen.
1: But don't just try to do something foolish and don't try to act beyond where you are. Did you hear me?
4: Yeah.
1: Felt like I needed to tell you that.
4: Amen. That's good.
1: Amen.
4: Amen.
1: Go with me to Proverbs now, please, the 3rd chapter. God is the God of increase. This passage says that. 1 Corinthians 3 says that. Other places says that. It's God who gives the increase. God's not interested in decreasing you. He's not interested in taking away from you. It's the thief who comes to steal and kill and destroy. Right? That's what Jesus said. And the Lord's not even interested in you just staying where you are. He wants to what?
4: Increase
1: you. We asked the question last night. It's a big one. Don't just rush past it. Is it God's will for you to prosper financially and materially?
4: Yes.
1: A lot of people don't believe that. Is it all just up to God?
4: No.
1: Has God just set and ordained that there be most people be poor and a few people be middle class, as they call it, and a very, very, very, very few people be really wealthy? Has God just set that and ordained that, and it's His choice, and it's really not up to us?
4: No.
1: Or does the Scripture teach that you and I have something to do with this?
4: Yes.
1: And how far we go in some of these things is more up to us than it is to Him. Because
4: right.
1: He told us what to do, and then it's going to be up to us whether we do that or not. Does your faith have anything to do with
4: yes.
1: it? Does your vision have anything to do with
4: yes.
1: it? Does your giving, your sowing,
4: yes.
1: have anything? Yes, it does. How about your obedience?
4: Yes.
1: Yeah. Didn't the Bible say, if you're willing and obedient, you'll eat the good of the land? Not the junk, not the broke stuff, not even the used stuff. God didn't make all that new stuff for drug dealers. Did He? Proverbs 3, are you there? Now, I mentioned to you last night, if you were here, that Phyllis and I, even after being in the ministry for a few years, still just broke, still just struggling. I mean, have you ever wanted to do something that cost $10 and couldn't do it?
4: Yeah.
1: I mean, didn't have money for gas to go to a meeting. Been in a meeting, couldn't give anything, didn't have it. You ever got behind on your bills? I mean, you just barely were making it. And then you got behind. Well, how are you going to catch up? Because you were just barely making it to start with. Now you got to make it plus catch up. You ever felt like you was half a nostril above water? I mean, just a little bit more. And you're going under. You're going down. You ever felt like that?
4: Yeah.
1: We have.
4: Yeah.
1: We've been there.
4: Yeah.
1: Struggle. Struggle. Struggle. Debt. Behind. And year after, in the ministry, and I kept reading these scriptures. Beloved, I wish above all things that you prosper and be in health, even as your soul prospers. Kept reading that the Lord said He's able to make all grace abound toward us so that we always, having all sufficiency in all things, may abound to every good work. Kept reading, my God will supply all your needs according to His riches in glory by Christ Jesus. God gives us richly all things to enjoy. Verse after verse after verse that tells you God wants you blessed, even rich. I sure wasn't. I said, I sure wasn't.
4: Amen.
1: Wasn't even in the same county with it. And it got to the point, you know, whether it's sickness and disease, whether it's confusion, whether it's poverty, whether it's lack, any of these things, you got to decide if it's the work of the devil or if it's the work of God. Because if it's God's work, you're not going to resist it. But if it's the work of the devil, you don't have to put up with it. And you know, what you will tolerate, you're going to keep. What you will put up with, you're going to live with. It's going to stay with you. And I got to the place where I was tired of being broke.
4: Amen.
1: I said, I got to the place where I was tired of never having a dollar to do anything.
4: Amen.
1: And I remember I went into the bedroom and I shut the door and I fell across the bed and just wept before the Lord. And I said, Lord, this is not right. I know You're not doing this to me. I see in the Word, You want me to be blessed. I see Jesus, the Bible said, Jesus, though He was so rich, yet for our sakes He became poor so that we, through His poverty, might be made rich.
4: Amen.
1: Scripture after Scripture after Scripture. Look at the covenant people of God in the Old Testament. Abraham, God made him rich.
4: Amen.
1: Is that right? His sons' sons, David, Solomon, person after person after person, God made them rich.
4: Amen.
1: And I lay there and I wept and I said, Lord, help me out. Have mercy on me. This is not Your fault. It's not Your will. What do I need to see? Show me. Help me. Teach me. What am I not doing that I need to do? What am I doing that I need to quit? Help me. Have mercy on me. And I'm glad to tell you tonight He did.
4: Amen.
1: I said He did.
0: And that concludes today's message by Brother Keith Moore. 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
2: This is what's really going on in our world today. It's going on worldwide. It's going on in our nation. It's going on in your life, whether you realize it or not. Not everybody realizes we're in a battle. And you know what? If you don't recognize you're in a battle, like the scripture says, we aren't fighting flesh and blood. We're fighting a spiritual battle against principalities and powers in Ephesians chapter 6, verse 11 and 12. If you don't recognize it, it doesn't mean that the battle isn't raging. It just means you're going to lose. We are in a battle. And you could sit there and describe that it's liberal versus conservative, Republican versus Democrat, you know, right versus left, and all of these different ways that people deal with this. But if you peel back the layers and just keep looking, it's really a battle for what is truth. And many people don't realize this. You know, with the advent of mass media that we have today, lies are being propagated and spoken like has never happened in the history of this world. And you don't have to be very sharp to be able to figure that out. I tell you, our news media, all of the social media and stuff, people are saying things that it's just crazy. People are saying that they can change their gender, that today I feel like a woman, so I'm not a man anymore. I'm a woman. And people are swallowing this stuff. Whether we realize it or not, there is a battle raging for what is truth. And did you know that all lies originate with the devil? Let me just start over here with this verse out of John chapter 8. It says, many believed on him when they heard his words. And then in verse 30, it says, as he spake these words, many believed on him. John chapter 8, verse 30 and 31. And Jesus said unto those Jews which believed on him, if you continue in my word, then are you my disciples indeed, and you shall know the truth, and the truth shall make you free. God never called us to make converts. God called us to make disciples. And he said right here to people who believed on him, these were not the ones who rejected him. These were the ones who believed on him. If you continue in my word, then are you my disciples indeed. The word indeed means in truth. And so that implies that there are pseudo disciples, false disciples, people who claim to be disciples, but it's not real. And so he says, you have to continue in the word, and then you shall be my disciples indeed, and you shall know the truth, and the truth shall make you free. The difference between a convert and a disciple, a convert is a person who just believes that Jesus was the Son of God. They may even pray and receive salvation and get their ticket punched to heaven. And so if they were to die, they'd go to heaven. But a disciple is a person who continues in the word until they get set free. If you aren't free, you aren't a disciple. Amen. I'll add to that, there's a process to being a disciple. So you might be in process. You may not have reached the end results. You may not have arrived, but you need to at least have left. And did you know that the vast majority of Christians today have never begun this process of becoming a disciple? They just have been told that, well, if you'll believe on Jesus and get saved, that's it. Well, that's awesome. That's like the front door. You can't get anywhere until you get into the building, until you enter the front door. Salvation is the entrance into everything. But then Jesus has provided all of these awesome things for us. And if you don't continue in the word until you get set free, you aren't a disciple. The Lord told us in Matthew chapter 28, verses 19 and 20, he says, go ye into all the world and make disciples, is what the New Translation says. The King James says, go into all the world and teach all nations. But then in the 20th verse, it says, teaching them to observe all things whatsoever I've commanded you. So the Lord never called us to just tell people about salvation and get them to pray a prayer so that they'll go to heaven. I'm not against that. Man, Getting people saved is awesome, but the Lord called us to make disciples, not to make converts. Let me just say this, that Charis Bible College wouldn't even exist if the church was making disciples. Charis Bible College exists because the average church today, it's all about getting a person saved. And then once you get saved, you go to church 1 hour a week. You aren't going to be a disciple 1 hour a week. The church should be taking people and training them and raising them up, and yet it's not happening. And so God raises up Bible schools like this one and other Bible schools to train people. In 2 years, you get the equivalent of over 22 years worth of church attendance crammed into 2 years period of time. And there is a saturation benefit, effect of being in the Word like that. It's like, you know, you could take a sponge, and a real sponge, not a fake one, but you can take a real sponge and they're hard when they're dry. You dip it in the water like that. You could totally submerge it, but if you just put it in for a second and lift it out, it may get a little bit of water and around the edge, but it'll still be hard in the middle. For that thing to really absorb, you have to just put it there and leave it there. And this is what discipleship is. It's not just getting a little bit of salvation around the edges. It's being just literally permeated, completely saturated with the truth of the Word of God. And I tell you, Charis, this is the reason that God raised it up, is to disciple people and continue in the Word until you get made free. And many people don't even realize how bound they are. Did you know that the people that Jesus spoke this to, they took great offense. And they said, we've never been in bondage to anybody. How can you say that we'll continue in the Word until we get made free? And it's funny to me because they were oppressed by the Romans. They were being treated terrible. Hadn't you ever seen Ben-Hur? They were in bondage, and yet they said, we've never been in bondage to any man. And Jesus goes on to tell them, he says, if you're overcome by something, you are in bondage to it. But when you know Jesus, the Son will make you free. You'll be free indeed. And they took offense. Verse 44, he told these people, these are people who believed on him. Remember the context. This is super important that you get this. He said to those who believed on him, you are of your father, the devil. These were people who believed on him. Did you know just believing in Jesus does not set you free? You have to continue in the Word until you get made free. These people were bound by the devil and they didn't even know it. Jesus said to people who believed on him, you are of your father, the devil, and the lust of your father you will do. He was a murderer from the beginning and abode not in the truth because there is no truth in him. When he speaketh a lie, he speaketh of his own, for he is a liar and the father of it. Satan is the one who births all lies. And today we hear people again saying things like, I'm a female in a male body, or I'm a male in a female body, or all of these weird things that people are doing today and stuff. Those are lies and they're birthed by the devil. And yet they're trying to present this as this is just normal. This is natural. It all goes back to the fact that if you discern a lie, it's because Satan is the author of it. Every person who ever lies, if you ever tell a lie, you just had intercourse with the devil. He birthed that lie. Let me turn over and show this to you out of Genesis chapter 3. And this is the very first lie that was ever told. This is Satan's MO, method of operation. This is how he operates. This is how he comes against us. And so it says in Genesis chapter 3, verse 1, now the serpent was more subtle than any beast of the field which the Lord God had made. And he said unto the woman, yea, hath God said, ye shall not eat of every tree of the garden? Notice that Satan didn't just come out first of all and say, God's a liar. God's word's not true. You know, if he would have said that, probably they wouldn't have accepted this. He admitted that God had said this. But he threw doubt on the fact, can you trust God's word? Maybe God isn't telling you all of the truth. And this is the way that he comes against the truth. Notice he entered into a subtle animal, the most subtle animal. He didn't get the biggest, the strongest, the most vicious animal to try and intimidate them and force them into doing something. He came to the most subtle animal because he had no power to force them to do anything. Satan doesn't have power to do anything to you. Nothing. Satan is a defeated foe. Satan is all mouth. and his teeth had been pulled. He just gums you to death. He just lies to you and tells you things. Satan came through a subtle animal, and he didn't just come out immediately and say, well, don't trust God's word. He just said, has God said, is this really the truth? And this is the way that Satan approaches us today. Did you know that the Bible, the truth of God's word, is woven so much into our fabric, more than what people recognize, but it's in our music, it's in our culture, it's in our holidays, it's in everything that we do, it's in our laws. Did you know that when they wrote the Constitution, I forget the exact number, but I've heard David Barton quote this, and I think there's 37 sermons that were quoted in the Constitution, direct quotes out of sermons from the Great Awakening. It even says, you know, in the Declaration of Independence that we derive our rights from nature and nature's God. These truths are self-evident. And so all of these things, it's just woven into everything. The devil won't come out and say, well, just throw the Bible away. What he does is just try and discredit it. Can you trust it? And this is what's happened today. Our society does not honor the Word of God. You know, for those of you that are guests here, this is a Bible college. Our textbook is the Bible. We've actually had people come here who went through 4 years of seminary, and they never opened the Bible, never. In 4 years, they would read books about the Bible, what the Bible says, but they never went to the Bible. And I would say that the average Christian today, they would sit there and say, oh, well, yeah, the Bible is the Word of God. But then they don't really trust the authority of it. They believe things have changed. Bill Clinton, our president, he claimed to be a born-again Christian, and yet he had this thing with Monica Lewinsky. He wouldn't stand against homosexuality, and he just did a lot of things that were contrary to Christianity. And I heard a reporter one time ask him, how can you claim to be a born-again Christian and yet do these things that are contrary to the Word of God? And I remember him saying, well, that was true for them back then, but things have changed and the Bible changed. It doesn't apply to us the way that it did to people back then. In other words, they make the Word of God relative. They take away the absolute authority of it. I've got a whole list of some scriptures, and it just shows you that God's Word is never going to change. So here's one. Forever, O Lord, thy Word is settled in heaven. Next one. I remember thy judgments of old, O Lord, and have comforted myself. So these judgments are from old. Next one. Concerning thy testimonies, I have known of old that thou hast founded them forever. They aren't relative to just one culture and that now we're evolved past it. Next one. Thy word is true from the beginning, and every one of thy righteous judgments endureth forever. Next one. For the righteous Lord loveth righteousness, his countenance doth behold the upright. But anyway, it just goes on that God's word never changes. The works of his hands are verity and judgment, and his commandments are sure. They endure to all generations. Next one. They stand fast forever and ever and are done in truth and uprightness. Next one.
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3: Shalom, I'm Billy Brim. And Perhaps you know that I was editor of publications for Kenneth E. Hagin for many years. One day he walked into my office and he said, "There's going to be an age change. I won't be here. It's not going to be just like you step over a log and everything is different. God is going to start bringing things from the glory world into this world. There will be more occasion of angels and activity seen. And there will be people, many people, more people will go behind the veil into the glory world and bring back a testimony of what they saw. Some," he said, "will be near-death experiences, some will not." So right away then, that was in probably 1979, I started collecting these people, and I've known them through the years, people who have been to heaven and come back with their testimony. Known them for years. Now one of my newest collections, my newest pieces in my collection, is Dean Braxton. And Dean Braxton was dead for an hour and 45 minutes. He had amazing experience in heaven, and he recently came by Prayer Mountain, and I interviewed him. And you're about to hear the things he shared. Dean, I'm not quite through with prayer.
4: Yes.
3: You know, this is Prayer Mountain in the Ozarks. And we have a prayer call every Wednesday morning at 8 o'clock, every Wednesday noon at 12. We hear from God.
4: Right.
3: And we work with God.
4: Mm-hmm.
3: And you said something about prayers and shelf life.
4: Yes.
3: What is it about that?
4: Well, I came to understand that, first of all, we got to understand that prayers are eternal. Even when after they're answered, God still holds on to them. It's not like he says, that's answered. Let's get rid of it.
3: He doesn't do that.
4: Yeah, he doesn't do that. That prayer has become a part of him, so it's still with him. I came to understand even those prayers that are not answered, and if you left the planet, as I call it, and go to be with him in heaven, and you're praying for your family, well, that doesn't make your prayers non and void, and they'll disappear. They don't have a shelf life. God will still be operating off that prayer, even though you leave the planet. You know how you pray for generations of your family?
3: Mm-hmm.
4: You know, even if they're not existing on the planet yet,
3: mm-hmm.
4: you know, they're being born and maybe you're gone. Still, the prayer that you have prayed for them will go over to that generation that you're not even here on the planet for, and God will start operating off of that prayer for that person that's on the planet right now because you prayed for them maybe two generations ago, maybe three generations ago, maybe 40 generations ago, but God still is answering that prayer for that person that you prayed, you know? So you don't have a shelf life. There's no expiration date. Now, the scripture reference I use is when Cornelius, remember Cornelius mm-hmm. in the 10th after Acts, and the angel comes to him and he says something to him. He says, "Your prayers and your good deeds are a memorial before God." And if you look at that word memorial, it means remembrance.
3: Mm-hmm, mm-hmm.
4: That's what it really means. So God remembers the requests you made for that person, even though it may not have been answered when you've been on the planet, he's still going to go to answer that prayer. Is that good news?
3: It's good news. And I've heard so many testimonies. The Lord showed me one time that he can do something with the last second of a man's life.
4: Yes.
3: You see, I used to say, God knows the future better than we know the past.
4: Mm-hmm.
3: But
4: mm-hmm.
3: I had to change it because it says in Isaiah 57, he lives in eternity.
4: Yes.
3: He lives in eternity.
4: Yes.
3: And Dr. Roy Hicks, that I quoted earlier to you, he said, you imagine it, even though our minds can't wrap around it, like a wagon wheel.
4: Yes.
3: And God, eternity's the hub, and the spokes are time.
4: Yes.
3: And he can.
4: That's a good way of saying it.
3: He could look down any spoke of time from eternity.
4: From eternity.
3: And one time I was coming back from Australia, the first time. I'm headed there now for my 11th trip.
4: Wow.
3: I love Australia. And I was coming back. You could leave Sydney and get in L.A. before you left Sydney.
4: Yeah.
3: You know?
4: Mm-hmm.
3: Because time's.
4: The time, yeah.
3: So I've never had it happen on any of the other trips, but the pilot said, he said, "I want to announce that we just passed the international dateline."
4: Mm-hmm.
3: And then I heard the voice of God. And it said, I didn't write this down now, so I'll have to kind of remember. Help me, Father. God invented time. Precisely, scientifically, he cut out a piece of eternity and called it time. He measured out a piece of eternity and called it time for his dealings with man.
4: Yeah.
3: It's just for his dealings with man.
4: Mm-hmm, mm-hmm.
3: If we didn't sin, man didn't sin, wouldn't even need it.
4: We wouldn't have time. You're right.
3: Mm-mm.
4: You're right about that. Yeah.
3: So our prayers then are eternal.
4: They're eternal. You know,
3: well,
4: they have substance to them. Most people don't realize they're really a light. You know, they really are. There's several places in the scripture. You know, when it talks about how the day of Pentecost and the tongues come,
3: mm-hmm,
4: and they're and
3: mm-hmm,
4: they're praying and they see tongues of fire.
3: Mm-hmm.
4: If you take that word and you look at it in the Greek, it also means lightning. They're light.
3: Mm-hmm.
4: You know what I mean?
3: Mm-hmm.
4: It's just not fire. It could be translated as lightning.
3: Mm-hmm.
4: The other way I tell people is that incense.
3: That stands,
4: you know, burnt before the throne of God. It turns into a milky white. Because it's supposed to be frankincense, and that's what the color is. So it has a substance to it. We don't see it. So I really believe sometimes we do see it. We just don't recognize we see the prayers leave sometimes. You know, I just think because we're not used to that and we don't think of it and we think, oh, it's just invisible. No, I think sometimes in the spirit we can see the prayers leave and go somewhere. And we just don't realize we're seeing it. We see a streak of light or something like that. It's our prayers that are leaving.
3: And for sure, the aroma of prayer.
4: Yes.
3: Oh, my
4: Jesus. I got
3: Jesus.
4: Excited.
3: I'm sorry. He said that they come up as a pleasing
4: they
3: aroma
4: are,
3: before
4: they
3: him. And sometime when you're in a prayer meeting or other meetings even, you can smell the roses,
4: you
3: for
4: can
3: instance.
4: Smell. And every one of us, though, Billy, have a smell to our prayers. God enjoys smelling our prayers. They not only just hear them, he smells
3: That's
4: them.
3: That's what it says. It's written.
4: Yes. It's in there. And people don't realize the power of our prayers.
3: Did you have this sense of smelling them in heaven?
4: Oh, yes. I smelled them in heaven, and I've smelled them here on the planet several
3: mm-hmm.
4: times.
3: Mm-hmm.
4: I'll be with a group, and they'll start praying, and I can smell the prayers. I can smell them.
3: Mm-hmm.
4: People don't realize they're sending up that aroma, that sweet aroma that God
3: mm-hmm.
4: talks about.
3: Mm-hmm.
4: And everybody has a different smell. And it's
3: mm-hmm.
4: so cool, you know, to hear them, to see them, and to smell them.
3: Do you have any secrets about prayers that God told you or you saw and you didn't ever tell anybody before?
4: You know,
3: and you'd like to tell the whole television audience?
4: You know, I can't think off the top of my head of anything that I have not said about prayer. Maybe there's a question someone hasn't asked me. The smell part just came out recently.
3: Mm-hmm.
4: People started asking me questions, and I got to start communicating them to how their prayers have a smell to them. I've always talked about the light part of it. I want people to know how tangible it is so that they realize the power they really have that they're sending up there. Because
3: if I was to take
4: this cup and throw it across the room and hit somebody, they would feel it. Well,
3: mm-hmm.
4: your prayers are the same way.
3: Mm-hmm.
4: It's that tangible. So if anything, I want people to know the tangibility of their prayers to the Father.
3: But they have to come from the heart, right?
4: They have to come from the heart. That's
3: Explain
4: correct.
3: That.
4: You know, God knows our hearts. He knows exactly. You know, sometimes people say, well, I pray and there's no answer. Well, what's going on with your heart? You know, that's what's going on. Especially if it's, well, like you said earlier, if God, it's his will and we're praying it. You understand what I mean? Because the Bible says what? He hears us. I mean, if he hears us, we have our request.
3: That's what he said.
4: So what's going on with your heart that's not being answered like you think it should be? Is it because he's waiting for you something to change and then it's going to be? I really believe a lot of people right now are getting answered to prayers because their hearts already changed. But it may have taken days. It may have taken years. And now all of a sudden, they may have forgot they prayed for it. But God hasn't forgot it. He says, okay, you're ready for this. And he gives it to them.
3: Prayer is just the top of your head. That's nothing.
4: Yeah, yeah.
3: But prayers from your heart.
4: Prayers from your heart.
3: And that's why you said, like little children get answers.
4: Yeah, little children do. I was out of church a year ago. In this area here, and I had all the little kids come up and lay their hands on me and pray for me. And
3: gosh, you're smart.
4: I bowed down, put my head below them, and they were all laying their hands on me because they were praying from their heart. You know, I knew they were praying from their heart. That's why you see a little kid get an answer. I love it so much. You know, one story I got to tell you, this is a pretty cool one, because his daddy was telling me about his little girl. She was about 4 years old or 5 years old, and their dog had died. And he wanted to pray with his little girl about this dog. And so he went and said his prayers. You know how we are. We go ahead and say it. And then she started saying her prayer. And the first thing she said, God, heal my dog. You know, and he's thinking, oh, no, God, I don't want her to be disappointed. So he tried to interrupt her, and she stopped and said, Daddy, I'm not talking to you. I'm talking to God.
5: There you have it, right there. It's God and me.
4: So that's where kids' hearts are. Mm-hmm. You understand? When they go in, they know God is real to them. It's not somebody that they're praying in a way that they're looking at the answer to come.
5: Yeah, and you know, God, it says, he's looking on men's hearts.
4: Yes, yes.
5: He's
4: yeah.
5: not looking someplace else.
4: Yeah. You know, when I think, this is Dean, okay? Yeah. I think one of the biggest hindrances to answer prayer is unforgiveness. It's not forgiving somebody.
5: Without a doubt.
4: I don't know how many Christians, I don't know about you, but I have ran into so many Christians that believe it's all right to not to forgive people. You know, they something happened in their lives, someone did something, and they're holding on to it, and then they're asking God to answer a prayer, and he's going to do some things. I'm not going to say he's not, but they're not experiencing the fullness of what God wants because they're holding on to something and not forgiving somebody. Mm-hmm. And I don't understand this thing, and I've been there. You know, we're in the ministry. People hurt us. They say things about us. They talk about
5: us. Oh, I imagine they say things about you.
4: Oh, yeah. But the reality of it is I'm commanded to forgive. People think it's a choice in the sense. I said, no, we are told it's a commandment. And then I do this on purpose. I say, and my Bible says, those that love him will keep his commandments.
5: Mm-hmm. That's exactly right. And if you keep his commandments, then it says he'll call you friend.
4: Yeah, that's good.
5: And then he says, the servants don't know.
4: Yes.
5: They're our servants. They are people, yeah. children of God. But they're not really friends of God.
4: Yeah.
5: You know what I'm saying?
4: Yes.
5: And they love God, but they haven't obeyed him. And you just go up two more scriptures,
4: good.
5: And it says, love.
4: Yeah.
5: Love is my commandment.
4: Yeah.
5: So then if you're a friend of God, then you can know his plans.
4: Yeah.
5: You can know he reveals to you.
4: Yeah.
5: The servants don't know his plans, but his friends do.
4: Yeah.
5: And so you love God, but that unforgiveness in there, it's a hindrance.
4: Yeah, it is.
5: It's a roadblock.
4: It is.
5: It's a roadblock. Now, my son, Terry, mm-hmm. I'm pointing there because he's sitting out there in that audience.
4: Okay.
5: But he had an experience with God, and his training is chemistry.
4: Mm-hmm.
5: And so the Lord showed him their laws, that prayer works by laws.
4: Yeah.
5: God's laws, just yeah. like gravity.
4: Yes.
5: And the Lord showed him, now I'm not a chemist, so I hope I get this right. But he said, it's like chemistry, an acid and a base.
4: Mm-hmm.
5: When they come together, they're going to produce, I forgot what it is, something. Salt, water?
6: Salt and water.
5: Salt and water.
4: Mm-hmm.
5: He's out there, so I ask him. So the Lord showed him, if the base and the acid are both strong, you're going to get it real quick. But he said, let me and my word be the base or the acid.
4: Yes.
5: And your faith is the base.
4: Mm-hmm.
5: He said, you can set those two up on a shelf and they're going to produce. That's the law.
4: Mm-hmm.
5: But it'll take a long time.
4: It's going to take a long time.
5: But if you've got unforgiveness in you, mm-hmm. whatever, but if you come according, you know, it'll be quick.
4: Yeah. Maybe you talked about, I've been going through my head listening to you, but I've been going about the secret you talked about. And one of the things that, and you probably, I hope you bring it out, is that most people enter into that realm asking first instead of praising.
5: Mm-hmm.
4: The first I think we should do whenever we go to the Father mm-hmm. in prayer is to praise him, give him glory. And even if there's something we're getting ready to ask, to thank him for how he's answered that in the past.

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0: Hello, this is The Road Show, and I am your host, Annette Capps. Today, I have a very special guest that many of our Oasis listeners are familiar with, Terry Copeland Pearsons. Terry and her husband, George Pearsons, are the pastors of Eagle Mountain International Church at Kenneth Copeland Ministries. Pastor Terry not only serves as the chief visionary officer, but is also president of Kenneth Copeland Bible College. And I am delighted and honored to have her on our show today. 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
1: Hey, thanks, Annette. This is not only a great privilege, but it's a lot of fun. I just so thrilled at the opportunity to be on radio. I had a calling into media from an early age as a child, and one of my earliest encounters with it was with radio and watching my dad make radio broadcasts and just sitting on a little footstool watching him. It just it got under my skin, so to speak. So I have a great passion for radio.
0: Well, that is something that I really wasn't aware of, and that's exciting because I watched my dad do radio in the early days on those big reel-to-reels. Is that what you did when you were watching your dad make radio?
1: Oh, sure. Oh, sure. In fact, I was listening to him preach on reel-to-reels. I tell you, I got so good at that, I listened to him preach at night. I put big tape recorder next to my bed and put that thing on there. Listen, Annette, I could listen to side one. And when that tape was over and the flap, flap, flap, flap, flap, and the end of it, in my sleep, I could turn that thing over, re-thread it, and turn that knob to play. Even at 11, 12 years old, I had that thing figured out. So, yeah, people are thinking, wow, that was way back when dinosaurs roamed the earth, and that's just about the truth. But it was a wonderful season.
0: That's amazing. Yeah, that was the excitement. I remember back then radio, that was just so exciting. And you know, the thing about radio is it's still going. The teaching's still going out over the air. People are still listening in their cars. And it's an exciting time to be here. And today we're going to talk about your new book, Encounter with Him. And it's about prayer. And in this book, you know, I really like this subject for many reasons, but one of the big highlights with me was your relationship with your grandmother, Vanetta Copeland. I spent a great deal of time with my grandmother, Capps, and she was also a woman of prayer, and she influenced my life greatly. So we have that in common. And I'd just like for you to tell a little bit of the story or as much as you want to about learning to pray from your grandmother.
1: Well, Vanetta Copeland lived prayer because, not prayer for prayer's sake, I don't think she thought about, ooh, I have to pray. She just loved Jesus. She loved God. And so the result of that was a literally constant communion with Him. She, even as a child, speaking of being children, you know, when she was really young, she climbed the windmill out on their little West Texas farm, and she'd go up there and pray. She discovered that her future sister-in-law, my grandfather's sister, also liked to pray. And they were just young girls, barely teenagers, and they go down in the cellar and pray and praise God. And we say, Nonnie, why would you go to the cellar to do that? Well, not everybody liked loud praying. And we get so excited about what we were praying, we had to shout. So this was, of course, coming from a very turn-of-the-century, strict denominational background. So for them to go down and shout and praise God and pray, and she walked that out the rest of her life. So by the time I came along, I stepped into that atmosphere of her lifestyle of prayer. It was a lifestyle of communion. She had specific times that she set aside for prayer. She'd get up to pray what she would call early in the morning, you and I'd call the middle of the night, and pray and every day. And just that was significant. But for me as a child, it was the constant fellowship, singing, praying. I just followed her around like a little puppy. You know, she would be singing and talking to Jesus as we went. I'd just follow her around. Because the atmosphere in her home was permeated with the presence of God. It just, it always felt so fresh and clean. I thought it was air conditioner as a kid. I came to realize it wasn't because she had a special air conditioner. It was the presence of God. And so, you know, it didn't matter what she was doing. She liked to sew a lot. And I would sit on her feet, bless her patient heart, while she would work the pedal and sing Sunday school songs. Oh, how I love Jesus. Oh, the blood of Jesus. Jesus, Jesus, Jesus. Sweetest name I know. We just sing those songs, and we just sing and then talk about Jesus. And it was so consistent and so constant. And she drew me into that even at 3-4 years old. And wow. The top notch, the top priority for her was praying for my dad. My dad wasn't saved when I was that age. In fact, I was 5 years old when he came to the Lord.
0: And let's insert for just a moment that your father is Kenneth Copeland.
1: Oh, yes.
0: In case somebody just now tuned in.
1: Okay, yes, brother Kenneth Copeland. The Kenneth Copeland was not the Kenneth Copeland back then.
0: No, he was the Kenneth that was being prayed for.
1: He was, and you know, I've heard it said that he was determined to go to hell, and she was determined that he wouldn't. So it was the clash of the titans there.
0: Wow.
1: And so she prayed for him day and night, and she drew me into that. So that was just what we did. Let's go pray for your daddy, Terry. Okay. You know, and as a child that age, she wasn't filled with the Spirit, but we'd plead the blood and ask God to save Daddy. She had a long hallway in her house, which was just perfect for a little kid, you know, to do cartwheels and somersaults. But there were pictures of my dad, including one publicity picture of him because he was vying to be a recording artist, had a popular top 10 hit, Across the Nation, Pledge of Love. And so there was a picture of him there with a cigarette holding in his hand, typical Hollywood. And I just would walk by that picture and put my hands on it and say, oh, God, save Daddy. And so, oh, God, save Daddy. But you know, in that atmosphere and that

0: 5 later on into that year, and he was saved. But there was a 5-year period before he went into ministry, and I like to think of that as him working out his salvation years, you know, yeah. as he was learning, and he got filled with the Spirit, but, you know, that yielding to the call of ministry was a 5-year process. And so there was a lot of praying to be done even then.
1: Well, I know in your book, and I like the fact that you put a lot of pictures in the back. And it really, you have the picture of Kenneth Copeland with his publicity photo and the cigarette in his hand, looking just like you said, like Hollywood would like to portray him. And no one would ever picture the Kenneth Copeland of today as the young man that you see in this photograph. So,
0: no.
1: You know, the spirit of that was the spirit of intercession that came upon you when you listened to that record and you began to pray and to intercede. And you were pulled into that intercession for your dad, who was not even saved at that time. And in your book, you know, you do say that you heard from the time he was a teenager, he seemed determined to go to hell. And it tells the tenacity of your grandmother with that bulldog faith of holding on that he is not going to hell, he is going to heaven. I love
0: well,
1: that.
0: Well, it's the truth. She knows she loved God. She loved the Word. Loved the Word. She read the Bible, studied the Bible all the time. And once she was filled with the Spirit, whoo, I mean, that was like setting fire to a stack of firecrackers. She really took off in prayer with that armament. But yeah, praying for him, and you know, when once he got saved and then he started to go into the ministry, I remember her greatest concern, it's hard to believe this, right, but her prayers are what helped escalate and move things along in his life. As she never quit praying for him, but she said, oh, Kenneth, just don't preach anything that's not true. Just don't preach anything that's not so. And so that was her greatest concern. So her prayers stayed hold of that and interceding and praying for him. But through all that, Annette, the territory of her prayer life, the scope of responsibility that God opened up to her in prayer, it went from, you know, her one and only child not going to hell, and her immediate family, which all of her family came into knowing and walking with the Lord. And then to me, of course, and then later to the other family and grandkids and so forth. But it expanded that territory, and that responsibility that God gave her in prayer expanded to include his ministry. But then his ministry, it was the people he would reach. And then it was the people she began to reach, because her ministry came out of the prayer closet into a Bible study. The Bible study then grew and developed into a church a couple of times. And out of that launched, I don't know, 10, 12 ministries that launched into a much wider scope. I just know that everything, the momentum, the energy, the launch of every part of this ministry, even to my role and the part that I played coming in, started working for KCM when I was 16. But I went on to study television, came on back to the ministry at the Lord's direction, and became the first television producer for the Believer's Voice of Victory. So everything even that I did, whether it was helping with radio, then launching the BVOV, first the weekly, then the daily, and all the media aspects in the church, all of that was a further expression of Kenneth Copeland Ministries and all the people that has touched. But you can keep tracking it back, just like you can trace back the oak tree to the acorn, to the oak tree to the acorn, all the way back to the Garden of Eden. But we can track all this back.
1: Well,
0: my grandmother on her knees with faith and great passion.
1: Yeah. Well, I have heard you say this more than once. Everything you see here, and of course you're standing there on the campus of Kenneth Copeland Ministries and the property at Eagle Mountain Lake, you're standing there and you're talking and you're saying everything that you

0: see here, everything you see, this campus, this ministry, this worldwide ministry, the television programs, the radio, the outreaches, what you're doing in Israel right now, everything is a result of the prayers of Vonetta Copeland. And, you know, the first time I heard that, it kind of caught me off guard. But then the huge capacity of prayer struck me, in that probably, you know, we're talking about your grandmother, Vonetta Copeland, today, but she didn't have a far-reaching, huge audience. But the prayer that took place through her, God working his purpose in the earth and contending for not only her son, but, you know, I think she contended for you in the spirit, whether she purposefully did it or not. And your connection with meeting someone named George Pearson's and what you guys are doing today, this statement that you made, everything you see is a result of Vonetta Copeland's prayers, that, and I just feel it now, it just struck something on the inside of me, that people who think, well, all I'm doing is praying, you know, all I'm doing is praying. And yet from what I hear, from what you've said in your perspective and what you say in your book, prayer is the foundation of everything that's taken place. Everything. Am I correct in hearing you from that?
1: You know, when prayer is living prayer, when prayer is founded on the Word and born out of relationship and connectivity to God, He longs. The Bible says Jesus lives. I mean, people say, I just wake up in the morning, I live to do this. Jesus lives to intercede. He lives to bring our prayers to pass. He lives to connect with us in that spiritual communion. And when he finds somebody that also lives for it, well, he said, two or more like that, and he said, I show up. And you think about what all the way through to the book of Revelation, okay? What does Revelation tell us? That before the throne are the prayers of the saints. And there's no indication that there's a prayer that's lifted and then it dies. You know, as long as our faith is connected to the prayers we pray, they ever live and continue. He's able to do exceeding abundantly and carry it far beyond anything we can ask or think. You know, the ministry went far beyond what her experience could have dictated, what she could relate to in her life. I mean, she went to school in a horse and buggy, okay? So she couldn't project into the future except by faith and where her presence. She did know that it would go beyond what she could imagine, because she knew God was like that. And so for sure she contended for me. But part of her contention for me was not just for me, but my connection to my dad.
0: Right.
1: She locked into that. Woo, she locked into it. And I think that it goes to the purpose of prayer and God having purpose in prayer. It's so multidimensional. So there I was, 4 years old, 5 years old or so, interceding and praying for my dad, which never quit. I carried that prayer assignment and well into adulthood. But what I didn't know at the time, as I was praying for him, I was actually praying out my own destiny.
0: Now that is an interesting subject, praying out your own destiny. That I think we want to get into that in this very next segment. So Oasis listeners, don't turn that radio off. I'm telling you, I sense the anointing here in the studio. God is speaking to us and telling us some things about the importance of prayer. And we have been hearing what I call the backstory of the praying that shaped Terry Copeland Pearson's life and her father, Kenneth Copeland, and ultimately resulted in the worldwide outreach of Kenneth Copeland Ministries today. Well, this is Annette Capps, your host, and when we return, we will tell you how you can get a copy of Terry's book for yourself.

0: 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Terry's new book is called An Encounter with Him, Living Connected to God Through Prayer. 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Or I'm sure you can find it wherever books are sold. So we have been talking about the backstory, the amazing backstory of prayer behind Kenneth Copeland Ministries. And just as an aside, I'm going to throw this in. My praying grandmother, no doubt, prayed for my dad, Charles Capps. Matter of fact, I spent a lot of time praying with her. And I am firmly convinced that her prayers for him are being affected even today through our ministry and through what God is doing today. So prayer is powerful. I've heard you say, Terry, I've heard you say when you've said, just, you know, if you have a prayer request, we'll pray with you. And you said, we don't pray sissy prayers. And I thought that was so funny because I know what you meant by that, but you tell the people what you meant by that.
1: Well, you know, the more you, first of all, know about Jesus, which we have to go to his word for that, but the more we understand about him, and then come right next to that with understanding who we are in him, and not make assumptions, but really let the scripture talk to us about that, then the balance between boldness and confidence and humility. So understanding who he is and who I am in him, but understanding who I am not in myself, you put those things together and there's no sissy, whiny, weakling, victim. What was it Mark Hankins said? He said the Holy Spirit will take the wine out of your prayer. He will take the wine out of you. And that's what I mean, is so that we can go with confidence into the throne room.
0: We're talking about those powerful prayers, aren't you? Powerful prayers.
1: Yes, ma'am. Yeah. So. Sexual fervent prayer of a righteous man, but I'd like to add to that, if I can add to the scripture here, sexual fervent prayer of a righteous man who understands that he's a righteous man, yeah, you know, and understands what to do with it. Those prayers are powerful.
0: Well, you know, your grandmother, when I hear about how she prayed and how she stood and contended for her son's life, Kenneth Copeland, she contended in the spirit. You're contending against the devil's plan to get a hold of somebody, and yet you're standing in that position of faith. And she was, and I this kept coming to me as I was thinking about it, you know, she was a formidable woman. And I mean that in, I wouldn't want to be the devil if Vanetta Copeland had it in for you, because I have heard now, Terry, honestly, I met your grandmother a time or two, and I never had the opportunity to do anything but listen to tapes of her teaching. But a dear friend of mine, Billy Adams, mm-hmm, used to tell me about being in, she'd say, I was in Vanetta's meeting, and she would, and I go, wow, that's something, because she would talk about the powerful prayer. And I think, I'm not sure if this is true or not, but I think maybe Billy was one of the first employees of Kenneth Copeland,
1: yes,
0: Ministries.
1: I have to tell you about Billy. I didn't know you knew her. That's, boy, that brings a smile to my insides. That's really something, and it chokes me up a little bit. I owed a lot to her. Yes, when, of course, the first employees, KCM, Kenneth Copeland Evangelistic Association, then with Kenneth and Gloria Copeland, my grandfather, A.W. Copeland, and I'm not sure he took a paycheck, but Billy was probably the first or one of the first two or three employees, paid staff, that were brought on to KCEA. And my first summer job, as I said, 16, I spent my mornings in the prayer room with Billy. I knew Billy, her husband, she and her husband were on the board. They were the first board members of Kenneth Copeland Ministries. And I knew her and had observed her for a couple of years as a young teenager. But what Billy added to my understanding of prayer, my grandmother had that relationship, and she prayed in line with the Word. She prayed God's will. She prayed in line with His will. And she was persistent to the end with whatever. She did not give up. And she was diligent with that. But what Billy, the component Billy brought to prayer, for, in my understanding, was this understanding of speaking the Word and confessing the Word in a place of prayer. And that added another dimension. And we all were picking up on that about the same time.
0: Yeah, she was always talking about, you've got to pray the Word. She's the one that emphasized to me is to pray the Scriptures, pray the Scriptures.
1: Pray the Scriptures, that's right. I have to tell you a funny story about that, Billy's effect. So all of us, as one of my jobs with her was to pray for her son. Somehow I've been enlisted under two praying mothers to pray for their
0: son. You were drafted. You were drafted.
1: I was drafted. This was no choice. So she had me, we had us praying for her son, and we pray, and the scripture we prayed that was not a scripture, kind of random at the time, people hadn't familiar with it, Isaiah, all my children shall be disciples taught of the Lord, and great shall be their peace and undisturbed composure. So I had prayed that over him, prayed that over him, prayed that over him for years. So of course I knew that scripture. Well, when I was pregnant with my first, I began to speak that same scripture. My child will be a disciple taught of the Lord, and great will be his peace and undisturbed composure. Well, that's a mouthful. So Jeremy, early on, was a pretty quiet child, wasn't talking a whole lot. But his first full sentence, somebody looked at him in his little stroller and said, Jeremy, you're a disciple taught of the Lord. And his first full sentence was, and great is my peace and undisturbed composure.
0: Oh dear! You know, every time I think of Billy Adams, and this is sort of like Old Home Week, folks. If you don't know who Billy Adams was, she was a short little lady that was full of dynamite. But every time I think of Billy, I mean, even if I hear her name, I hear that scripture: "All my children are disciples taught of the Lord and obedient to God's will, and great is their peace and undisturbed composure." Because yes. Terry, I got drafted too.
1: Okay.
0: I got drafted into praying for her children, too.
1: You know, I said in my book that picture of my dad with a cigarette, I said it was the picture that launched 1,000 prayers, because she had copies of that picture made. She sent it to every radio preacher. She sent it to Oral Roberts. She sent it to everybody that called on the name of the Lord. She sent it to everybody she knew, because we're going to get this boy. We're not going to let this boy go to hell. And so I think she understood she needed recruitment.
0: Well, it's actually a funny statement, but at the same time, it's very serious. On page 12 of your book, you write that a few years into Dad's ministry, and by Dad, we're talking to Terry Copeland Pearson today. We're talking about Kenneth Copeland. He heard the Lord say within him, you are going to be a success if I have to wake you up in the morning and put you to bed at night. Stunned, he responded to the Lord, why, Lord, would you do that for me? There have been greater men than me to fail. And the Lord emphatically said, because I have your mother in my face.
1: And she'd do it too. Oh, wow.
0: No sissy prayer there. This is about a powerful prayer that moves all of God's resources on someone's behalf.
1: But, you know, out of that relationship, you know, we understand a lot, and your dad taught us more than probably anybody on the planet ever since Jesus taught us more to understand the power of our words. But most people, it would seem, my observation is that a lot of people take that up and want to apply that. But here's the difference. Before my grandmother knew that, never heard of Charles Capps or Word of Faith or this, I mean, my dad wasn't really preaching. But because of her relationship and communion and place in genuine prayer, this living relationship she had with the Lord, that was so intertwined with this passion and love for the Word of God, her words came to pass. Now, there were other things she had to correct in her vocabulary later as she had revelation of it. But I'm telling you, Annette, she could have said to me, "Terry, tomorrow the sun is going to show up in the west instead of the east." Girlfriend, I'd have been sitting at the window looking out the west. Because whatever she said, it happened. It just happened. You could count on it. And if she'd say, "Oh, Terry, don't worry about that." Okay. "Oh, Terry, just pray in tongues. Just hit it in tongues, honey."
0: That's okay. That's another thing that stands out that I've heard Pastor George say, too. Hit it in tongues. Hit it in tongues. That really seemed to set in.
1: It was sort of a motto in her life. I remember sitting on top of the counter, the bar in the kitchen one day, and just, I don't know what I was distraught over, something. And still young enough to be sitting up on the counter, and we were eye to eye, and I was, whatever I was talking about, and she looked at me and she said, "Terry, hit it in tongues, honey. Hit it in tongues." Wow. I knew what she meant because I saw her do it all the time, and it didn't mean rattle off a little bit in tongues. It meant you take this and you pray in tongues over it, and you stay with it, and you just throw it all over in the Spirit. When you don't know what to pray, thank God for tongues, because praying in tongues will lead you to the Word. Praying in tongues will lead you to a word from God through the Scripture.
0: It sure will. And I also have heard you, and we're talking about your book, Encounter with Him, which is about prayer. And I've heard you say, and I think I sort of knew it, but I really liked the way this was put. You said something about when you're praying in tongues, about praying out your destiny. You're praying, you can be praying out your destiny. And you even mentioned something about a person who was praying in the Spirit and didn't realize they were praying out that they were getting ready to come on your staff. It was somebody that was needed. But by hitting it in tongues and praying it out in tongues, you're praying out your own destiny, or maybe somebody else's destiny.
1: Well, the thing about that, you know, he's able to do exceeding abundantly far beyond all we dare ask or think, hope or dream. But we also know that there's height and depth and width and breadth of God. And so everything that we do in and of Him, in and by His Spirit, by the Word, it takes on such multi-dimension beyond the scope of what you can wrap your head around. And if I can, I'd like to tell that story. I'll give the briefest version of it.
0: Sure.
1: But there was a friend of mine, and she was a contract worker, and actually we were acquaintances, not really friends. She was employed, did contract work for my husband, lived in Oklahoma, but she would come to Fort Worth and work for a few days at a time as a contract editor. But she wanted to pray out her destiny, and she gets in the car, going to drive to Fort Worth, 3.5-hour, 4-hour drive, and starts raining. She's praying in tongues, and the windshield wipers are going, and she looks and sees my face through the rain, my face. And it's like, "Oh, well, I guess I should pray for Terry Pearson's. Kind of know her." So she prayed a little while in tongues and then said, "Okay, done with that. Now I'm going to pray out my destiny." She goes back to praying, and my face shows up again. So, okay, so she prayed for me a while she's driving down the road, praying in tongues. Third time, "I'm going to pray about my destiny," she says. "Lord, I'm setting myself to pray about my destiny." And there comes my face. So she, "Okay, Lord, I give up. I'll just pray about my destiny later. Apparently, you want me to pray about Terry Pearson's." So she did, all the way from, was it Oklahoma City, I think, to Fort Worth, prays, and gets here and finds out it was my last day as the producer for the BVOB, and the Lord was setting me aside to do some other things in ministry. Okay, well, that must be what I was praying about, praying for her. "Well, Lord, glad to be of service to you, but I guess I'll get around to praying my destiny sooner or later." Well, the thing of it is, to make a wonderful story much shorter, is that I was throwing myself across the bed one day, asking, after we were pastoring, and I was praying, "Lord, I know I need help. I need help in prayer. I need someone to come work with me in prayer and to help me. This prayer ministry is growing beyond me." And her name floated out of heaven to me. I was in Anaheim, California. Oh, my goodness. I hadn't thought about her. Wonder what she's doing these days. Oops, time to go to the afternoon service. I get up, go across to the afternoon service for the Believers Convention, walk in, and of all the thousands of people, there stands Gina. Hi, Gina, what are you doing? Oh, I'm about to move back to Fort Worth. Really? Well, what would you think about coming out to help me some? Just maybe teach on prayer a little bit. Oh, my goodness. Well, if you think I could, yes, I will. Long story short, with that, she wound up being the prayer director. She was a pastor on staff, helped me launch the prayer ministry, and she is the chief co-partner and editor with me on this book.
0: Oh, really?
1: She's still one of our main editors for all our primary books, like for everything my dad does. She edits. She's for almost 40 years is what she's been doing. And she began, and her prayer ministry was launched under Lynn Hammond. Well, yes. Lynn Hammond was an integral part in helping me understand prayer. She prayed with Phil Halverson, one of the mighty warriors in prayer. God joined those streams and anointings together. But my point in all of it, Annette, is she had no idea. She's just a little girl in Oklahoma City driving to Fort Worth, going to pray about what God wants her to do. Prayed in tongues with what she thought wanted it to be her destiny, wound up praying for me, and our destinies have been intertwined ever since. And that was in 1990.
0: Is that amazing or what? You know, sometimes the things of God are just so fascinating. You can't even put it into words. And there's probably people listening today that are thinking, wow, I really need the guidance and direction of the Lord for my life like that. Well, I've got a word for you before we go to station break. Actually, three words. Hit it in tongues. Hit it in tongues.
1: Hit it in tongues, honey.
0: Hit it in tongues, honey. Four words. All right. 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In the next segment, I am going to be asking Pastor Terry about praying in these end times and praying for the nation of Israel. I mean, just how do we pray about these things? We'll be right back.
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0: All right, everybody, you heard that, kcm.org/encounter. 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
1: You know, the usual, like especially Amazon or anywhere at KCM websites, it'll take you there if you... 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
0: All right. Well, we're going to talk about these chaotic end times. And there's probably not anyone around that's going to say it's not a lot of chaos going on. We know where that comes from, but we also know the power of prayer. And we learned in the other segments how Terry's grandmother, Vanetta Copeland, contended for Kenneth Copeland's salvation and destiny and the effect that it really has had on the world. Now, we are the prayers, and I'm believing God's drafting people right now. We are the prayers, and we're in these unprecedented times, and it's narrowing down to the end of the age and the coming of the Lord. So, You know, you see chaos politically, the attacks upon Israel. Pastor Terry, just how can we really pray and contend for our nation and for Israel and pray in this end time?
1: Well, of course, that question's as big as God and the Bible and prophecy. I mean,
0: it is big.
1: It's big. It's as big as, in fact, Jeannie Wilkerson said prayer is as big as God. Mm. Because there's no living prayer outside of Him. So that connection with Him, and learning to be led by the Holy Spirit and letting Him direct you in the Word. But I was thinking about this, Annette, and thinking about this praying in the end times. One of the points to be made is that people want to focus on the things Jesus said would come in the end times. There's a lot of fear attached to that for a lot of people. You know, He said there'd be wars, rumors. What is that, rumors of wars? Conspiracy, leaked information, fake news, rumors.
0: Wow.
1: There's ethnic wars, racial wars, political battles, bomb wars. It's all happening, but that's always been there. Mm-hmm. This is nothing new. I mean, there was family strife outside the Garden of Eden there. So, but the difference that Jesus pointed out to indicates an increase in frequency, intensity, and impact. There have been wars going all the time that we never heard of. Didn't make no difference. But boy, there have been some wars that came that affect the entire globe. But the intensity and the impact. And Jesus said, if you'll watch Israel, watch the fig tree, He called it. Fig tree represents Israel in Scripture. So if you'll watch that, it'll give you indications of where in this timeline we are. And then everything else, this increase in frequency, intensity, and impact. So if that's the case, and it is, then prayer, our counter to it. As we said earlier, prayer has to be Word-founded prayer, living prayer, has to be precede everything else. My dad has this statement. He said, prayer is the foundation to every successful Christian endeavor. So a Christian failure is a prayer failure. And not just not praying, but not praying the will of God and understanding it from the Word. So if these things are increasing in frequency, one right on top of the other, I don't know, back-to-back hurricanes, I'd say there's an intensity and a frequency. Wars on top of wars, wars in Europe, wars in the Middle East. Israel is fighting. This is why we watch the fig tree. They have a seven-front war. That little bitty nation the size of New Jersey is fighting on seven different fronts.
0: Now, let's just stop right there for a minute and get the impact and how immense this is. One small nation that's having war on seven fronts against it. That, you want to talk about the fig tree and about the signs of the end times? I think that's it, Terry.
1: Well, and the thing about praying for Israel puts us on God's side.
0: Wow, that's a pretty big thing.
1: Puts us on the right side of the prophecy, okay? Puts us on the right side of prophecy. Because while church is embedded in the Old Testament prophecy and Revelation was there, He was dealing with and talking directly to Israel. You have to interpret Scripture in light of, first of all, in its intended audience. And it first was speaking to Abraham, Isaac, and Jacob. And so when you get on the right side of that, then you've got a position with God that empowers you to pray about everything else. Jesus elevated watching, engaging, and understanding Israel as top of the heap when He said, you watch this above everything else. One of the things I want to say about Israel that without a long discussion, we can very simply say this. In Romans chapter 11, I believe it's verse 25 or 6, but Paul made the statement. He said, let me find, I want to quote that exactly right, if I can. He said, I want you to not be ignorant of the mystery. Don't be ignorant of this mystery of Israel. And then the New Living Testament says, so you won't be proud of yourself.
0: Wow.
1: So the church, so much of the church, oh, this is just set you back. So set your pray and your faith. And the thing of it is, most people don't even realize it. But when you decide that God's done with Israel, or that God's replaced Israel with the church, if you decide that, you think you've got something, and just because they're not you, God has no plan for them, and they're all just going to hell, well, then you're doing what Paul warned people. There's a mystery concerning Israel that you don't get. And God didn't ask you to completely understand Israel. That's his revelation between him and them. We need to be real busy understanding the mystery of our lives being hid with Christ in God. But it's important to understand that in all of this, I've got scriptures in front of me even right now that show the Bible calls it the everlasting covenant. And his covenant was with them, and it was, in fact, in, Isaiah 62, that the Lord delights in you and your land shall be married.
0: Well, that's about as plain as you can get.
1: I tell you.
0: I mean, it doesn't get any plainer than that. And the thing about it is, as Christians, thank God, we're the outside, we're the nations. There's the nations in Israel, and Israel is it's totally set apart, but we have been grafted in through the Lord Jesus Christ. It's through the Lord Jesus Christ that we have been grafted in. But God has that special covenant with his people and with their land that he gave to them specifically, unequivocally. Right? I'm about to preach here.
1: Yeah, I know you start to preach. Me too, girl. We're a tag team. But you know, the Bible says what God joined together, don't let anybody pull it apart. Mm. And they find that the whole judgment of all the nations boils down to this. How'd you treat my people, and what'd you do with my land? Did you divide my land? So everything we see, you know, the curse is just out there. Thank God for a redemption from the curse. But the Lord, he said something to me that's kind of straightened my arrow a little bit yesterday. He said, while you're redeemed from the curse, the redemption is set aside for the curse that you embrace.
0: Wow.
1: So if you're going to embrace the curse, you get the curse. If you embrace what brings the curse, then your redemption, you've negated it. You've set it aside. So the redemption from the curse empowers us to be redeemed from the curse that we hadn't embraced. And it is our escape from the curse that we did embrace. Thank God.
0: Yes. Well,
1: but if you continue to press and kick against the pricks, what God said to Paul, he said, it's not going to go good for you. It's not going good for the United States because of the things we've done.
0: Well, and this is the part of what, you know, I wanted to talk about, in that the Lord has been leading me lately to emphasize, we all shout hallelujah over the blessings of Deuteronomy 28, but we don't read the first verse, which is, if you diligently hearken to the voice of the Lord and do what's right in his sight. And obviously part of that is living, if we are the righteousness of God, then we live righteously, we behave righteously, but it's also blessing Israel and standing on the right side. So when it comes down to the curses, we can't put ourselves on the territory of the curse and then say, God, why didn't you deliver me?
1: Yeah, it's true.
0: And I think that needs to be emphasized. But I want to ask this question because we've got just maybe, I don't know, 4 minutes or five, something like that. We talked about Jesus' prophecies about the end time and the things that are going to take place. And we know that we have authority here on earth and dominion through the name of Jesus. Are there limits to our authority and jurisdiction? And what I mean by that is there a difference between our personal jurisdiction, in other words, our house, our body, our families, and then maybe locally, state, national, globally. Could you talk about that for just a couple of minutes?
1: Sure. The Lord impressed my dad with this some years ago, and he said, when it comes to things in your nation, you can affect things. You can change things some of the time. You know, meaning you and the fewer people. When you start bringing in that boundary to your state and then even further to your community, he said, you can affect things most of the time. When it comes to your own life, your own household, you have mastery over that all the time. But there are a couple components here to understand as well. The Lord said to me following Katrina, because there were so many questions about that, you know, that storm was a bad one, but the effects of it were far greater than the magnitude of the storm. And so the
0: Lord said to me, say that again. Say that one more time.
1: The effects of the storm were greater than the magnitude. Okay. In other words, it was a Category 3. Mm. But it wiped things out, and it set things back that, how long has that been now? Nearly 20 years. They still hadn't gotten over.
0: That's
1: and
0: true.
1: And the Lord said to me, he said, and then you have other storms that are massive, and yet the damage isn't reflective of the power of the storm. So somewhere in there, there was an application of faith and a position in prayer. And as you said, in righteousness, the Bible says that we should become skillful in the word of righteousness. You have to be developed and skillful in understanding application. You're skillful in faith, skillful in the word, skillful by exercise and by use, that makes you able to, just like my grandmother wasn't praying for the whole world through Kenneth Copeland Ministries, she just wanted to get him saved. But through the exercising of her faith and the word and prayer, that territory that she was able to impact expanded beyond him and his eternal position into the impact of untold millions of people, and then the domino effect of that. But the Lord said to me, you are the righteousness of God in Christ. There is nothing that you cannot either prevent, change, or overcome. So overcoming is available to the believer no matter what else happens.
0: Well, I think that is, you said prevent, change, or overcome? Is that what's...
1: Yes. So there's some things through prayer we never even see what they are. There are things we'll never even know would have formed because of our prayer. Some things may form, but they completely prevented. They just dissipate, disappear, or they at least are prevented in my territory. Around my family, you know, whether it's a COVID or a storm or whatever it might be.
0: Well,
1: but there are some things you can't stop. And I knew with these hurricanes and it, we weren't going to stop them.
0: Yeah.
1: And this, especially Helene, I had a sense about that. There are some things that are drawing that in. And that storm has done such a massive damage well beyond what you would have thought. That's why so many people were caught off guard.
0: Well, I can tell we needed 2 hours on this program.
1: Oh, okay.
0: Our program director, because we can. There's so much.
1: Is he waving?
0: Yeah, we're running out of time. But I just, before we leave today, I want to remind everyone you can get a copy of Pastor Terry Copeland Pearson's book, An Encounter with Him, at kcm.org/encounter, or wherever books are sold. Pastor Terry, it's been a real joy and an honor to have you with us today.
1: I love you, Annette Capps. I think you're amazing.
0: Well, I love you too, and I think you're great. And I can say this has been another great road show. And I am your host, Annette Capps, on behalf of the Oasis Radio Network, reminding you that you are a mountain mover. So speak the word of faith today.
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2: Hello, this is Jeannie Alcott. We're going to see how God enables you to endure in the most difficult conditions. When you have a disappointment, events aren't going your way, when it's all over, you'll still be standing. And here's why that's so important. Why it's important to still be standing when it's over. Because those who endure shall overcome. They will go on and be able to function well and receive the reward of God. If you've ever gone into an area after it experienced a natural disaster, you've seen all the destruction and damage. But invariably, there will be something still standing. People will point to a building or a tree and say, "Look, that wasn't destroyed. It's still standing." And it becomes a beacon of hope to the people. They can be resilient and rebuild. See good things happen. That's how our life is. There will be times when we need hope that we can make it. We can go on from here. When the trial or trouble is over, we'll still be standing. Because we're standing in the strength of God. We don't endure on our own. We have the greatest support holding us up to help us stand. This is one of the reasons God put His power within us. Jesus said He gave it to us. Why? Because we need His power to accomplish and receive all He has for us. But we also need that power so we can endure difficult conditions and still be standing when they're over. We don't want to be caught in those conditions forever. We want to stand up in the midst of them and come to a place we can enjoy our life. We can still accomplish so much. We can still have happiness. The conditions won't defeat us because we refuse to allow them to catch us and hold us. In our mind and emotions, we make sure that those difficulties won't take over and keep hold of us. Just think over your life how many times you've done this. The times when you refuse to get down and stay there so you could have a better life. That doesn't happen without endurance. The difficult conditions didn't destroy your spirit. Sometimes events can become so hard that we feel the very inside of us is being hurt. We just can't stand up because we're being dismantled in our emotions. Someone may feel it's hard to endure because of a divorce or a past abusive relationship, or someone wasn't promoted when they should have been, or a person has experienced loneliness, being forgotten, or responsibilities have become so difficult in our everyday existence that it's hard to endure, or we experience the death of someone dear to us. A health issue lingers. At times, we don't feel we have the strength to face the conditions ahead of us. We are enduring financial need that plagues us. Everyone has their list of difficult conditions they're facing. But your encouragement from God this day is that because of His Spirit in you, you'll be standing when it's over. You're going into better times. You will endure and be rewarded. He is there to help you grow and experience all He has for you, even in hardship. There is a tree that grows in hard areas in the western mountain regions of the United States. It's an evergreen that's in an area that's very high up. Yet these pine trees survive for many, many years. But hear the description of their environment. They're in a rocky area. The soil is poor, not much rain. Yet they endure those difficult conditions. That's because they have developed cells that are arranged in such a way that the structure enables them to exist for a long period of time. Now you can take the same pine tree and put it in conditions that are not difficult, and it will grow faster, but it will die sooner. It hasn't developed endurance. Those trees in the difficult conditions develop that endurance, and they're still standing in spite of the hardship. You are developing a strong endurance inside you in the midst of those conditions. And that endurance is going to help you keep standing. You won't be broken down and destroyed, but you will be flourishing. God wants to see that for your life, for you to flourish and not succumb to what tries to bring you down. I don't know if you've ever noticed in the Bible the story of a group of Israelites from the family of Gad. They are the picture of endurance. 1 Chronicles describes how they were in a fight against four different groups of peoples. The question became, after the conflict was over, who would still be standing? They would be the ones who keep the land and flourish in it. But here's something that the people of Gad did that caused their success. They cried out to God during the fight, so He handed the enemy over to them. Just handed the enemy over to them for victory. The Bible says, they cried out to God to help them, and He did, for they trusted in Him. It goes on and tells how a great number of the enemy was defeated because God was fighting against them. Then the tribe of Gad was able to take over a great plunder of herds and flocks, camels, sheep, donkeys. So when the fight was over, they were still standing and they were flourishing because they understood their endurance to win the fight and not succumb to the difficult conditions came from God. When you call out to God as they did in the face of hard conditions, what did that say He would do? Fight against your enemies. In other words, He will come against the conditions that are facing you. Just imagine yourself in the midst of some difficult conditions. It's hard on you, and therefore it's hard to endure them. But as you're facing them, envision God going out against them. You don't have to endure this in your human strength or weakness. You endure because you have God fighting for you. He's helping you to stand and keep standing and still be standing when it's over. You keep the land and you take the plunder from the enemy. You will flourish. I know when you're in those conditions, it doesn't feel that way, but you have God giving you strength and fighting for you so you can endure. Hey, when those conditions are long gone, you'll still be around. That's what happened to these people of Gad. If you keep reading in Chronicles, all of a sudden you come across them again. There the Bible calls them the cream of the crop. It says one of them was worth 100 other fighting men. And some of them were worth more than 1,000 other fighting men. At one point when the Israelites had to cross the Jordan River to fight an enemy, it was the tribe of Gad to be the first ones to cross the Jordan, even though it was at flood stage. They went across the river and put everyone to flight, both east and west. In other words, they wiped up on the enemy. How could they do that? Because these people understood how to endure in a fight. Their God was coming against the enemy for them. They knew they would be the ones still standing when it was over. You are the cream of the crop. In spite of what you face now, in spite of the river being at flood stage, you are the one, yes, you are the one who will cross it, who will still be standing when it's over. You won't succumb. The flood stage conditions won't take you down. You won't be defeated. But instead, you will flourish. God has something so mighty and so magnificent planned for you. Hold on to that in the time when you are enduring. Keep uppermost in your mind what God has going on for the future. You know, we need something to hang on to in those difficult times. We need something that will help us endure because the way gets tough. Have you ever been trying to accomplish something and in the process, you feel as if you have to walk across the bed of nails to get it done? Or swim 1,000 miles in rough waters? Or hike up the highest mountain? Work your way through a dense jungle? You know what I mean. Those describe what we feel we're having to do just to get what we desire. We're trying to get responsibilities done, see greater

0: out against your enemies, those conditions. So we're going to ask him just as the people of Gad did. We're asking him to help you and trusting him for it. Let's pray. Oh God, we know you are going out against what has made things difficult for my friend. It has no right in their life. You didn't make them so they could have nothing but difficulties to deal with. You made them to flourish, to be well and whole. You made them to have favor, be promoted, to be blessed and prospered. You have made them to conquer mountains and overcome troubles. You made my friend to be happy and have joy and peace and grow in you. They receive all of that, and they trust you for it. Instead of the enemy conditions plundering their life and taking from them, we take the plunder. We take the blessing, the miracle, the good events, and those now begin to operate in their life, and the difficult conditions dissipate. Ooh, hallelujah. We're expecting to see the greatness of what you can do. In the name of Jesus, amen and amen. Ooh, I feel good. I feel good about what God is doing for you. There aren't any conditions that are difficult enough to take you down. You'll still be standing, and you will flourish. We believe that for your life. John and I are ready to stand by you and continue to pray over you and watch as bad conditions are turned to good ones. Yeah, we believe that. So share with us about anything going on in your life. We want to hear from you. Pray and intercede. Stand in faith by your side. We'll also speak the word of God over you. Then we'll write to you and give you words to help you endure until you see your desire accomplished. So let us hear from you right away. Now I'm going to give us some powerful words to speak over our life. Here is our spiritual power line. So many people tell me that when they express these spiritual power lines, they see God do great things. So go around saying, I'm still standing. I'm still standing. And say that in the face of the difficult conditions. When it's all over, you're the one who will still be standing. And to help you, be sure you hear this entire message from God. Just request, still standing when it's over. We'll send you all five parts of it and the prayer times. Each part is 15 minutes. It's offer number AM908. That's 908. 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Our announcer will give you more information. I really encourage you to join me again tomorrow. Receive what God wants to give into your life. This is Jeannie Alcott. God bless you.
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0: Hello, this is Jeannie Alcott. The Word of God tells us that as Christians, we are facing spiritual warfare. 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I want to help you do this, so I urge you right now to request my book, How to Win Spiritual Warfare. 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You can conquer and see your life become so much better. 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

0: blessed in the mess. Life is full of trials. God does not promise us a problem-free life, but He does promise us to work everything out for our good if we love Him. God allows us to go through difficult times because they make us depend more upon Him. So when things aren't going our way, trust the Lord. He is good all the time, and He will ultimately work things out better than we can even imagine. Now, here's Joyce with today's teaching.
1: You know, there's even this thing that I'm not an expert on all this, and maybe this doesn't happen everywhere, but I know in some places now, like if a kid is on a sports team, say they're in a race, and the kid that wins the race used to get the trophy, but now everybody gets a trophy because we don't want anybody to feel bad. Well, that kills the desire to excel. And it's good for people to hear no. It's not going to kill a kid to feel disappointed sometimes, because they're not going to be under your little protection all the time, and sooner or later they're going to get disappointed, and if they've never had any, it's going to be devastating. It's downright ridiculous what people expect now. The attitude of entitlement is absolutely nauseating. I don't care how cute you are, you're not entitled to anything except what God promises in His Word. Amen. Hey, I talk to people all the time. They tell me, we just can't find people that want to work. I have a good friend that owns a dress shop where I get a lot of my clothes, and she hired a lady about a year ago, and the lady quit after one day, and she said, I didn't know it'd be this hard. I mean, how hard can it be to put clothes on hangers? I think that was her first job, hang the clothes up and steam them. I mean, I can do that. We got to toughen up a little bit because we got some stuff coming. Did you hear me? We got some stuff coming, and we're not going to get to run from it. We're either going to confront it and run over it, or it's going to run over us. 1 Peter 4, 1 and 2, some of my favorite scriptures. So since Christ suffered in the flesh for us and for you, arm yourselves with the same thought and purpose, patiently to suffer rather than fail to please God. I love that. It says, set your mind that you would be willing to patiently suffer rather than fail to please God. For whoever has suffered in the flesh, having the mind of Christ. Now, here's where we come down to it. You can suffer grotesquely, or you can suffer gloriously. You can go through things that are really hard, and people really not even know that you're going through anything. Or every little tiny thing that bothers you, you can be busy telling the whole world everything you're going through. I got to practice earlier this year, and if you watch our stuff online, you've probably heard the story, but I want it to be part of this message. The end of April, I was scheduled to have a very minor back surgery. It was called a laminectomy. It's about a 1-inch incision right at the base of my spine, and they were going to clean out some stuff from some arthritis in my spine that was pressing on nerves. And easy 2-week recovery, maybe even a week, outpatient surgery, take about 45 minutes or an hour, no big deal. Got the surgery, went home. Several hours later, I got in pain like I have never had in my life. I would have rather had three babies. I mean, it was unbelievable, the pain going down my, all down my legs. And I actually, God does have a protection on us because I really don't even remember it. My kids told me that I was in the floor on my hands and knees. So they called an ambulance, took me back to the hospital, and the doctor thought he knew what it was, but they had to wait and do an MRI. The next morning, I had a blood clot at the surgery site, and they had to go back in and clean that out. So a second surgery, but that traumatized the nerves in my right leg, and so I could just barely move my leg, just little teeny tiny. I could only pick it up off the bed about that far. And so I ended up spending 27 days in the hospital, all told. 24 of them were in a rehabilitation hospital. So after that surgery, they transferred me to a rehabilitation hospital where I did 3 hours a day, morning, afternoon, or later in the day, of exercises to try to rehabilitate this leg and get some strength in. So when they thought it got strong enough that they could send me home on a walker, they released me. And of course, I didn't have much strength in this leg at all, but this leg was good. I fell about four times after I got home, but the last time I fell, I broke this leg. So that meant that I couldn't walk on either leg. Had to cancel our conferences. So for 2.5 months, I only went three places: the bathroom, the bed, and the recliner. But I wrote a good book called Don't Overthink It. You're gonna like it when it comes out. But from the very first, when it happened, I thought, okay, God, I want to do this right. I want to keep a good attitude. I don't want to complain. I don't want to feel sorry for myself. I don't want to mistreat anybody or get cranky or grouchy. I wanted to do it with the mind of Christ. And after several days, my doctor, okay, he was visiting me every day, and I finally told him, I said, you don't have to worry, I'm not going to sue you. I could tell that they were concerned that I was going to sue him. I said, God will work this out for good. I said, I'm not like you did anything on purpose, you know, so just don't worry about it. He said, you know, your attitude's amazing. You must be one of those kind of people that just wake up every morning happy and in a good mood. And I laughed out loud. I thought, you have no idea how far I am from that. If I just wanted to act the way I felt. Now stay with me. But we have the Holy Spirit, so we don't have to act the way we feel. Now, what I just told you can be life-changing if you will just get it. You're making spiritual progress when you do what's right when you feel like doing what's wrong. And you can do it. By the grace of God, you can do it. God never puts anything in His Word and tells us to do it, and then stands back and laughs at us because we can't. Amen? Amen? And the thing that's so good, you see, that whole 2.5 month journey, it was so much easier, not just on the people around me, but on me. Because when you have a bad attitude, it's harder on you than it is anybody, because you make yourself miserable. Amen? And you know, if you do get in a bad attitude, you end up taking it out on other people, and starting all kinds of problems and all kinds of trouble. And that's not the way God wants us to live. God will bless us right in the middle of our messes. You say, well, what blessing did you get out of this? Well, I don't know yet for sure. I got some experience. I got to be around some people that weren't saved that started watching my TV program when they found out what I did. I don't know, maybe that was worth a broken leg. I got to practice being patient. Sometimes we're just tested and we never know for sure why it happened. And that's why I thought, I'm not going to sit here and try to figure this out. God, if I did something to open the door, show me what it is, but I'm not going down that rabbit hole of thinking that I did something wrong and that's why this happened. Don't buy into that lie from Satan. There's two times when you have trouble, when you're doing something right and when you're doing something wrong. So I just choose to believe I was doing something right and the devil didn't like it. You suffer with the right attitude, not the wrong attitude. Having the mind of Christ, that person is done with intentional sin and has stopped pleasing himself in the world and now pleases God. So that he no longer spends the rest of his natural life living by his human appetites and desires, but he lives for what God wants. But I had to go through the process. And you know what really helped me? I said from the beginning, we're going to take this one day at a time. One day at a time. If you saw the process I had to go through just to go to the bathroom. I mean, I couldn't walk at all, and so I used a sliding, they gave me this sliding board and they would put this board under my behind and I would have to slide over to the wheelchair. Then they would wheel me to the bathroom. Then they'd put the board again and then I'd have to slide onto the toilet and slide back onto the, you know. I mean, I got so good at sliding, I could slide all over the house. And then 1 Peter 1, 6 and 7 says, you should be exceedingly glad on account of these trials, though now for a little while, you may be distressed by trials and suffer temptations for a little while. And you know, really, 2.5 months a long time, but in the whole scope of things, it is just a little while. Even a year is just a little while. And one of the things you can tell yourself is this is only going to last a little while.
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6: Prayer determines whether a Christian's life is strong or weak. As a believer, our prayer life is vital to growth or stagnation. There has to be a relationship with God, and that is in the blood, and that is in Jesus Christ. But within the relationship, there must be fellowship. That back and forth, that interaction, that connection. And prayer is that connection to God. It is the vital, living part of a relationship. Yeah, you might have had a salvation moment, but prayer is the key to a healthy fellowship with God. If you feel disconnected or separated from the Lord in any way, you're not talking to Him enough. You know, I think that the problem is that many of us, we look at prayer as some religious thing, but really it's not religious. It's the vital living part of fellowship with God. When we misunderstand prayer, we will pray without confidence. When we misunderstand prayer, we'll pray without expectation. When we misunderstand prayer, we will pray without consistency. Many people are confused, they're inconsistent, and they're unwilling to be prayer people, to be people who are talking to God. I think we have turned prayer into this religious thing where we have to have a condition and an environment for it to work. And that is just simply not the reality of God's word. The Bible is not laid out some religious concept. Jesus actually kind of went at some of the religious folks in his day. And he said in Matthew chapter 6, verse 7 and 8, when you pray, don't babble on and on and on as Gentiles do. See, that's what the unbelievers, the people who worshiped other gods, they would just babble on and on and on. They had all kinds of sick rituals and all this stuff that they did. And Jesus was like, don't babble on and on as Gentiles do. They think their prayers are answered merely by repeating their words again and again. And this is important. Don't you go get somebody else's book on prayer and just repeat their prayers. I'm all for learning, but somewhere you got to take that revelation and make it your own. Jesus said, don't just babble on same repetitive prayers. Say your Hail Marys 50 times, right? That's just that religious thing. It sounds good, but Jesus here is saying, don't just say words and words and words. Don't be like them, for your Father knows exactly what you need even before you ask Him. See, we think prayer is informing God. God isn't unaware. He already knows what's going on. He knows your future better than you know your past. Do you think you're surprising Him in your prayer life? Do you think He's uninformed or uneducated about you or your situation? To understand prayer, we need to understand first and foremost what it's not. Here's some simple things prayer is not. Prayer is not a religious ritual. Well, you know, Pastor, I have this special moment in a special room and this, you know, when we talk about your prayer closet, we didn't literally mean set up a closet with candles and rugs and incense and music. No, no, no. Prayer closet is the time you're with the Lord. Separate yourself from other things. Don't turn prayer into a ritual. Don't turn it into a way to impress God. Don't use prayer as an emotional outlet. You know, when the Bible says, cast your care onto the Lord, for He cares for you, right? But that's giving the Lord the worry and concern, so you let it go. Oftentimes, our prayers are just emotional outlets, so we feel better, but we are not supposed to just feel better. We're supposed to move into faith. Well, it's not about, here, Lord, take my problems so I don't have to think about them. The last time I checked, when my bills were due, I still had to pay them. Yeah. even though I talked to the Lord about them, I still had to pay them. He didn't pay them for me. He might have provided the money, but I still had to write the check. I had to go online and pay the bill, right? God don't just pay your rent for you. He provides. He empowers. Prayer will inspire, instruct. Prayer will give you wisdom and revelation. It's not just about, listen, prayer is not about emotionally feeling better. Prayer is not repeating words until something happens. Prayer is not an emotional release. I just feel so better. That what? What did you do that makes you feel so much better in this moment? Well, I cried. That's awesome. I'm not saying don't have an emotional release. I'm saying don't write that off as some prayerful meaning that has some impact in the situation. You got to be in faith. We're going to talk about how to pray. We're going to talk about the secrets to prayer. What I want to do is make sure that we touch on all our sacred cows before I get there, and all of our emotional moments with God. While I'm not saying you don't need it, I'm saying don't chalk it up to being spiritual and doing anything about your problem with it. I have often cried and had a meltdown to the Lord. But when I was done, I had to pray, right? Like, I am all for casting my cares onto the Lord. But when I'm done, I gotta pray. Pray what? Faith. Pray His word. Pray the word of faith over my situation. Most of us, we just feel release from our stress, and we consider that an amen and a thank you, God, it's your problem. Now, that's not prayer.
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6: Prayer is not a way to vent. It is not a religious routine. It is not asking God for favors. Favor, but not favors. There is a difference between the favor of the Lord and God, please. Have you ever asked a friend for favor? I need to move. Favor is you help me because I helped you, right? I'm not talking about asking the Lord, I'll go to church more if you will. That's a favor. The favor of the Lord has nothing to do with me receiving it, right? Like, I will and you will, right? We're in a favored situation. No, I'm asking God for favor. What? Because fear is a powerful force. I'm simply making the point, there's a difference between what we call favor of the Lord in our prayer lives, when really we're just trying to have a negotiation. You know how bad I need this. Now, I know I haven't done this, but I promise I will. That's not the favor of the Lord. That's not even real prayer. Prayer is not about how long you pray. It's not about how beautiful your words sound. God is not moved by eloquence. We are. And I think there are places for eloquent prayer. Funerals are a place for eloquent prayer. You don't make up your prayer in the middle of a funeral, right? If you are asked to pray right in front of some congregation, you ought to have some kind of idea, particularly in a formal setting. There are places for prayers that are eloquent, but that doesn't move God's hand. That's just for us to feel more religious, or we need some kind of emotional connection to God. You know, there are. When my father died, I needed his help with my emotions. I had to preach. I had to preach his two funerals. I needed his help with my soul, right? You have to ask that. There are those moments. I'm by no means trying to minimize the emotion, the soul, the connection to God. I'm simply acknowledging the fact that I cannot call my prayer life by my emotions. I have got to grow past my feelings of my situations. Here's what happens. If you're always driven by emotion when you pray, when everything's good, you won't pray. When you're on a high, you don't need to pray. When you're happy, why pray, right? Your prayer life is connected to your downturn of feelings. So I can't allow myself to just be moved by feelings and how beautifully I can say it. Here's what God does. God moves and responds to faith. Prayer is an act of faith. It is a connection to God on a belief level. Every time you pray, you should expect results. Prayer should never be empty words. I want to share some simple secrets about prayer. Now that we've kind of addressed some obvious sacred cows, what are the real ways to pray? What are the simple secrets to prayer? Number one, we should always pray with confidence. Praying in faith means confidence that God will use, is willing to use his power to answer you. Again, it's not a negotiation. It's confidence in who God is. It's confident in God's word. It's confident in what he has promised. It's confident in my relationship and fellowship with him. I am confident in our covenant ties. We have a covenant father. What he has promised us, he will do. He is a God of yes and amen. And I have to have confidence. I said it earlier. Jesus said in Matthew 6, don't babble when you pray. Don't be like them. Your Father knows exactly what you need even before you ask him. See, I already know he knows, so I'm asking boldly. I'm coming into his throne room boldly. Why? Because I know he already knows. Half our prayer life is removed right there. Because half the time we have to tell him the story. We need to educate him. We need to instruct him of our plight. He needs to understand who I'm married to. He needs to understand what my children are like. He needs to know how bad it is at work. He already knows. He knows before you even ask him. So it's really not about you venting to get in faith. It's coming that way in the beginning. It's having more confidence in what I'm doing when I pray. We don't pray to change his mind. See, prayer is not informing God. It's not convincing God. It is receiving from God. We pray to receive what Christ already purchased for us. That's why I can be so confident, because I already know the answer, because it's in his word. By his stripes I was healed. When I pray for healing, I'm not asking him to heal me. It's already mine. Father, I receive my healing. My confidence is in your word, and your word says that by his stripes I was. That you nailed sin on the cross. I am forgiven of my sins. I come to you boldly declaring that I am forgiven and I confess my sin, and you are faithful and just. You said to cleanse me, and so I receive your cleansing power.
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3: Welcome to the Concepts of Faith broadcast. My daughter Annette is with me today, and we're going to be talking about how to put your angels to work for you. Anybody interested in that? I think you will be, because it's exciting when you get into the Word of God and find out what God's Word says about it. First of all, Annette, I want to read Hebrews, the first chapter, verse 14. Now, the subject here is angels. Let's back up a verse. But to which of the angels said he at any time, sit on my right hand till I make thine enemies thy footstool? Well, he didn't say that to angels. He said that to Jesus. He's comparing the ministry of Jesus to the ministry of angels in the first chapter of Hebrews. Then he makes this statement in verse 14. Are they not all ministering spirits? The angels are all ministering spirits sent forth to minister for them who shall be heirs of salvation. Well, that's us. We're heirs of salvation. They're to minister for us. Much the same, of course, quite a bit different, but say you go to a restaurant, you order two eggs over medium and hash browns and sausage. The waitress sees to it that that's what comes to your table. She didn't cook it, but she sees to it that that's what happens. Now, listen to this. I'm going to read verse 14 again, then we're going to go into the next chapter, because sometimes the chapter divisions foul us up. Are they not all, the angels are all ministering spirits sent forth to minister for them who are heirs of salvation? Therefore, we ought to give the more earnest heed to the things which we've heard, lest at any time we let them slip. What have we just heard? That the ministry of Jesus is greater than angels, and that angels are ministering spirits sent forth to minister for those who are heirs of salvation. For if the word spoken by angels was steadfast, every transgression and disobedience received a just recompense of reward, how shall we escape if we neglect so great a salvation, which first began to be spoken of the Lord and was confirmed to them that heard him? Now, he didn't change the subject here, did he? He's still talking about angels.
4: Right.
3: Now, if you're not careful, you'll just blink right back over into the way you've always heard it. How shall we escape if we neglect so great a salvation? Deliverance that comes by the ministry of angels is the subject matter here. Now, certainly, salvation, being born again, is a wonderful blessing from God, and it is deliverance from sin. But this is an all-inclusive word, and he's talking about deliverance that comes by the ministry of angels in the context of this. And if you let that slip from you, then you don't really believe for what God has made available to us. You remember this. I think we were flying somewhere, and the Lord told me to start teaching on angels. I said, Lord, I don't know nothing about angels. He said, neither does anybody else. The reason I want you to teach on it. So I said, well, you'll have to show me some things. And he said, I can do that. But if you don't believe in the ministry of angels, then you're probably not going to have assistance of them. I mean, I don't know of any scripture in the Bible that happens to you just because it's in the Bible.
4: No, I don't believe so. And I remember that trip. We were flying to Colorado Springs, Colorado, when the Lord spoke to you to start speaking on the ministry of angels.
3: Yeah, I think you was flying an airplane, wasn't you?
4: I was. I remember it was at Cessna 310 that I landed three times on the runway in the same spot, because I wasn't quite adept at landing that airplane. Maybe the angels were helping on that issue, too, but I think that was a tremendous release of power in the earth when you began to teach on the ministry of angels. And of course, I picked it up too, because their ministry here on earth needs to be released.
3: Yeah.
4: It needs to be released. And the way it is released is by us speaking in accordance with God's word and believing in that ministry and being aware that they are there to help us in many different situations. And particularly during this time where we're seeing a lot of turmoil, we need the ministry of angels and their protection. And they're available to us. And yet a lot of times we're letting them just sit around, fold their hands, and lean up against the wall and wonder, when are these Christians ever going to put us to work?
3: That's right. You know, they realize that Jesus said you can have what you say if you believe and doubt not in your heart. I know it sounds like a broken record sometimes, but, you know, I'm going to say it to people get it. I won't hear it again myself. They realize what Jesus said, because Psalms 103, verse 19 and 20, it tells us that the angels hearken to the voice of God's Word. Now, this is my Bible in New Testament, and the red, that's what Jesus said, and he said, I speak all that which you hear my Father say. But now, you can hold it up to this lapel microphone. It has no voice.
4: Didn't hear a thing.
3: But if I give it voice, and I say, blessed be God, I believe, because I've given, it's given unto me good measure, pressed down, shaken together, running over, men given to my bosom. There's abundance, no lack. My God has met my need according to his riches in glory. The Lord is my shepherd, and I do not want. I have given voice to God's Word, and the angels hearken to the voice of God's Word. They have something to act on.
4: You have given them something to act on, because they are here to also assist and having God's will done for you here on earth, to assist that to come to pass. Well, what is God's will here on earth? It's for us to be blessed. It is for us to be healthy. It is for us to be prosperous and successful. And yet, they're sitting around. They're not going to help you be unsuccessful.
3: That's right.
4: So if you're speaking the negative words, the words of the world and fear, they're just going to stand there. They have nothing to act on. They are activated by the words of faith, which is the Word of God.
3: That's it. And there's an avenue of protection here that angels, you know, we see it in the Old Testament. We see it in the New Testament. They put Peter in jail, and, you know, the angels let him out. I mean, had to kick him in the side. I mean, they're going to pull his head in the morning, and he's asleep, sound asleep. And he didn't have a Tylenol PM. I mean, he just had the peace of God.
4: That's right.
3: How many of us could go to sleep if they're going to cut your head off in the morning? Mm-hmm. He was trusting God, and an angel came down there and kicked him in the side, woke him up. He thought he was dreaming. Got out in the street and found out it was true. He was out. And he goes down to John Mark's house, and they had a prayer meeting down there. And they're praying that Peter get out of jail. And he knocks on the door, and Rhoda, the little servant girl, she was the only one who had any faith at all. She come to the door, and she looked and said, it's Peter. He's at the door. They said, it must be his spirit. It couldn't be. And they just kept praying that they'd let Peter out of jail. And somebody suggested, well, let's open the door and see. So they opened the door, and it was Peter. But the angels delivered him. We see it all through the Old Testament and the New Testament. When did we think it went away? What made us think it went away? Why did we think it's not for us today?
4: I guess Christians thought there was an expiration date.
3: I guess so.
4: You know, this offer is only good until, you know, 1992 or 1892.
3: When I was teaching on this in the Atlanta area one Sunday, the pastor was sitting on the front seat, and I was talking about, and I used an illustration, hypothetical situations. I said, now, you go to talking negative, doubt, fear, and unbelief, you're going to set the opposite force in motion. The devil will operate on your words. And if you speak faith and in accordance with the Word of God, God will operate. The angels have a job. I said, a lot of people tell their kids, you play in the street, you'll get run over by a car. And I noticed him fidgeting on the front seat when I was speaking. And I said this. I said, now, the angels don't know why you want the kid to be run over by a car, but they know you can have what you say if you believe and doubt not in your heart. You say that long enough to believe it, you set a law in motion. And it's going to influence what that child does, because you have told that child that. And I had said the angels sit there on the couch and say, yeah, he's in the street. I don't know why they want him run over, but let it happen. You know, they're spiritual beings. They don't know why you want some of this stuff to happen. But anyway, after the service, the man said, oh, Brother Capps, he said, I told my son the exact same thing. We told him, he's 5 years old. We saw a dead dog on the side of the road. We'd stop and show it to him. Says, that's what happened. He'd play in the street. And he said he played in the street one day and got hit by a car, but thank God he didn't get killed. He said, now I see what I was doing. I told him, I said, now here's a way to explain to the child. You will not get run over if you play in the street. I'm saying the angels have charge over you, but you may think you got run over when I get through with you if I catch you playing in the street. But anyway, he said he realized that he could have had angelic protection over that child by speaking the promise over him instead of telling him he's going to get run over.
4: Yeah, a good example of focusing on what you don't want, because what they didn't want is for the child to be run over or the child to be in the street. Yeah. But no doubt, In his mind, he stopped along the road, pointed out the dead animals, said you will get hit if you get in the road. And so what was the focus on? The focus was constantly on death and on the negative things happening. It would have been just as easy to say the angels are protecting you, but make wise decisions, because it is important. As I heard Brother Hagin say one time, he said, well, you know, somebody was in a car wreck, and the pastor said, well, God just took him, you know. He said, it's amazing how many more people get taken when they're going 100 miles an hour than when they're going 50. So there is some wisdom there. But in spite of that, the angels are always available to protect and deliver us if we just recognize that.
3: I had a fellow write me a letter one time, and he said, Brother Cass, I've been listening to your teaching on angelic protection, and you can have what you say. And he said, I'd always said, if I get run over, I'll be hit from behind, because I'm going to be driving fast enough to be a hit of everything. And he said, I got hit from behind by a gasoline truck or something, and it burned him, had a terrible wreck. And he said, I realize now, I'd set the thing up for the devil and lived out the reality of what he was saying.
4: Well, I think we don't recognize sometimes that words that we speak as sort of a joke, I think you call them idle words, and that we're just joking and saying things. If you believe what you say, then you better really be careful about jokes. Just saying things that are idle. I remember 3 or 4 Christmases ago, I was driving a pickup truck, and we were making jokes at lunch about the big truck. And I said, oh yeah, I just have to be careful. I feel a bump and turn around and look, and I run over a sports car. Well, that was a dumb thing to say. And you know, it's just all in the matter of joking. Well, after we had had our lunch and opened our gifts, we were leaving, and I backed out of the driveway in that truck. And I ran over one of the kids' sports cars with that truck. Now, that came to pass in less than an hour. Right. Okay. Well, today we have the book on angels. It's offer number 2511. It's $7 plus $3 for shipping and handling. This has a little over 200 pages in it, and it's written by myself and my father. And I think you'll find it a very interesting book.
3: It's important to get this information, because we've had so many people write and say, you know, after I found out about the ministry of angels, it was easier for me to believe for it. You know, you can't believe if you don't have knowledge of it. So it's important to know that there is a ministry of angels. And so many of them will write back and say, here's what happened to me in a certain situation. And they're just so thrilled that they found out that the ministry of angels didn't go away with the Old Testament or with the church in the New Testament. I mean, we're still the church, and this is still God's Word. So it's still available today. And when people go through the Scriptures, it kind of paints an image of the fact that they have angelic help when they need it.
4: Also, I have a DVD that was recorded while we were teaching on the ministry of angels at a church. I was speaking on how to put your angels to work for you. And that is a single DVD. It's offer number 2704, and it's $12 plus $4 for the postage and handling. 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
3: All right.
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0: 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How many things?
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Proverbs chapter 4, verses 20 through 23 tell us, "My son, attend to my words. 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Keep thy heart with all diligence, for out of it are the issues of life."

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Praise the Lord. Let me hear you say glory. Glory. To the name of Jesus. Because he is the I am. Praise God.

Lord, with our hands together, we tell you that we love you this afternoon, Lord. You've been the best friend that we've ever had. Our family has failed us at times. People have not understood what we were feeling inside, but we have found in you a friend that sticks closer even than a brother. Lord, I thank you publicly on behalf of the congregation for your mercy, that when we failed, you didn't throw us in the garbage heap, but you lifted us up, Lord, with such grace and such mercy. Your tenderness and your gentleness has made us great, Lord. We praise you today from the bottom of our heart, oh Lord. There's no words that express how we feel about you, Lord. But oh Jesus, we love you. We love you, Jesus. We praise you, oh Jesus. We magnify your name, oh Jesus. I pray, God, that you'll set us free to worship you this afternoon. That we won't be restricted or self-conscious. For the Father seeks those who will worship him in spirit and in truth. And God, if there's a people anywhere on the face of this earth that are thankful, we're those people, Lord. We thank you for all your blessings, all your mercies. They're new every day. Great is thy faithfulness, O Lord. Blessed be your name forever.

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0: And the Lord shall make thee plenteous in goods, in the fruit of thy body, and in the fruit of thy cattle, and in the fruit of thy ground, in the land which the Lord sware unto thy fathers to give thee.
1: Well, I want to talk to you for a minute about an old man I met. He said, "Boy, you look in trouble, and I bet your life's a mess." He said, "I used to have the same problem too. I was way out of control. You know, the only thing that set it right for me was a little good old rock and roll.

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Ye are of God, little children, and have overcome them, because greater is he that is in you than he that is in the world. 1 John 4:4.

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1: Hello, this is Jeannie Alcott. 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You can conquer and see your life become so much better. God bless you.
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0: 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KNYD, Broken Arrow, Tulsa, Oklahoma. 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

Escaped the edge of the sword, from weakness were made strong. Became mighty in war, put foreign armies to flight. The word of God tells us they were tortured, ridiculed, and beaten. They were stoned, tempted, and put to death. But they knew that their sufferings were not even worthy to be compared with the glory that would be revealed in them. We join them today, declaring our decision to follow Jesus, no turning back.

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This is David Ingalls. Has anyone told you today that God loves you and that He has a plan for your life? I have a very important question I want to ask you. If you were to die this very second, do you know for sure, beyond a shadow of a doubt, that you would go to heaven? The Holy Bible reads, "For all have sinned and come short of the glory of God, and for the wages of sin is death, but the gift of God is eternal life through Jesus Christ our Lord." The Bible also reads, "For whosoever shall call upon the name of the Lord shall be saved." I'm a whosoever, and you are too. I want to pray for you. Father God, in the name of Jesus, bless those listening to my voice. Bless their family with long, healthy lives. Make yourself real to them. If they aren't born again, I pray that they receive Jesus as Lord right now. Thank you, Father, in the name of Jesus. Listening ones, if you would like to receive the gift that God has for you, say this prayer after me from your heart. Say it from your lips out loud. Dear Lord Jesus, come into my heart. Wash me and cleanse me. Set me free. Jesus, thank you that you died for me. I believe that you are risen from the dead. I believe that you're coming back again for me. Oh God, fill me with your Holy Spirit. Give me a passion for the lost. Give me a hunger for the things of God. Give me a holy boldness to tell others about Jesus Christ. According to the Word of God and my prayer, I'm saved. I'm born again. I'm on my way to heaven because I have Jesus in my heart. Amen. My brother, my sister, I welcome you to the family of God. Be sure to tell someone about your prayer and get into a Bible teaching church family right away. Always remember, run to God and not from God, because He loves you and has a great plan for your life.

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